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0: for a long time, and I probably will, because I do think she's, while she's been great from a financial standpoint, league, I think she's been great from a cultural standpoint. But to your point, though, Harrison, like, she can't who these players about these type of things, and I'm glad that, you know, the person that DM'd Chelsea Gray, they were handled with accordingly. But these are part, fortunately, you just so eloquently stated, this is part of sports now. And it's unfortunate, but it's not going anywhere. And so I do hope that the WNBA and its players can continue to evolve and continue to move around these type of, you know, unfortunate circumstances. But this is where we are right now. And until it changes, this is what we have to deal with.
1: That is for sure. It's unfortunate, but it is the reality. Speaking of the WNBA and its marquee matchup of the night, the Indiana Fever took down the New York Liberty 108-88. This is on the second end of a back-to-back. Caitlin Clark with 17 points, but Kelsey Mitchell, another 20-point-plus game with 33 points. Coming up, we're going to get an update on where LeBron might be headed to. This is ESPN Radio, the ESPN app, and SiriusXM Channel 80. 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

0: favorites against the Sky. I think Angel Reese is going to go off against her former team again. Speaking of hoops, let's go to the men's side. Which team needs LeBron James the most? 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

0: I'm Ed Bangin. Baseball continues on this weekend, but not in the Bronx tonight where the Yankees and Dodgers are rained out to play. Doubleheader tomorrow, and you can hear the nightcap here on ESPN Radio. This is the day when the Yankees moved Aaron Judge to the 60-day injured list as he continues to deal with the rib injury. Couple of games still going on. A's pounding the Nationals 14-0. Also, the Tigers shutting out the Angels by half that 7-0. Earlier tonight in Cleveland, in the doubleheader, the Pirates took game one. But this homer by Travis Brezana salvaged a split for the Guardians.
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5: 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Milwaukee hosting the Marlins. Miami on a four-game losing streak, only 6 runs scored during that span, directly after they had just won 6 in a row, one shy of tying their longest losing streak of the season. Brewers, meanwhile, 60 wins in 97 games this season. With a win, it would be their most wins in their first 100 games of a season in franchise history. Let's get to the action. Bottom of the 6th inning, Milwaukee in a 3-3 game with the Marlins. Jackson Churio up for the Brew Crew.
6: Moshe looking in, the pitch, and a liner in the center that's down for a base hit. Shoemaker will score. Racing around third is Ortiz. Here comes the throw. It's cut off, and the Brewers take a 4-3 lead on the 2-run single from Jackson Churio.
5: And the Brewers trailing going into that at-bat from Churio, taking the lead on 620 WTMJ. That put the Brewers in front 4-3. They finished the game with an 8-6 victory. Garrett Mitchell goes 3-for-5 with a double and 2 runs driven in. It's the 4th game with 3 or more hits this season. Shane Drouin was 6 innings, 5 hits, 3 earned, and a career-high 9 strikeouts in the game. Griffin Conine, meanwhile, for the Marlins, a 3-run homer in the 9th, his 3rd straight game with a home run. Again, as the Brewers knock off the Marlins 8-6. Elsewhere, Minnesota in Chicago to take on the Cubs. For the Twins, with a win, they'd be over 500 for the first time since they were 12-11 when they entered play on April the 22nd. Minnesota's won 3 straight and 7 of their last 9 games. It would tie their longest winning streak of the season. They've won 6 straight starts by Taj Bradley. He was 4-0 and 2.87 ERA in that span, and just 12 earned runs in 37 and two-thirds innings of work. Meanwhile, Matthew Boyd, 3-0, 2.86 ERA in 4 starts since returning from a knee injury, 7 earned runs in 22 innings of work. Boyd had a 6 ERA in 5 starts before the injury. The Cubs have won 5 straight of Boyd starts. Let's get to the action. Bottom of the 3rd inning, Nico Hoerner at the plate for the Cubs, with the Cubs already up 3-1.
7: Nico Hoerner batting.
8: Lines went down the right field line. That's a fair ball. Fair ball. One run is in. Racing toward third, Ian Happ, and holding on a long single by Nico Hoerner. Another opposite field knock for Nico Hoerner, and the Cubs lead 4-1.
5: Cubs with a 4-1 lead at that point, and the Cubs would go on to victory in this one as the Cubs win it 6-2 over the Twins, improving to 21-9 since June the 11th. They're the best record in the National League during that span. The Cubs hitters went 9-for-17 with two outs, scored all six of their runs with two outs. Matthew Boyd, six innings of work, improves to 4-0 with a 2.57 ERA in five starts since returning from a knee injury. Nico Hoerner in the game, 4-for-4 with an RBI, his fifth career four-hit game, his first since April the 16th. 2024 against the Diamondbacks. Cody Clemens, 2-for-4 with a couple of RBIs and a couple of home runs for Minnesota, his third career multi-home run game. White Sox taking on the Toronto Blue Jays. Bottom of the fourth inning, no score. George Springer at the plate on Sportsnet 590 The Fan.
9: Springer with the grounder up the middle. That's going to scoot into center field. Guerrero around third. He'll come in to score. The Blue Jays take a 1-0 lead on a George Springer single into fourth.
5: And that would be all the Blue Jays would need. They'd go on to win it by a final of 1-0. Shane Bieber, six innings, three hits allowed, two walks, and six strikeouts. It allowed multiple earned runs in each of his first four starts this season. For Bieber's first scoreless start since April the 2nd of 2024. And Vladimir Guerrero Jr., 2-for-3 with a double and the runs scored and a walk. And again, he's the one that scored the only run of the game on that RBI hit you just heard from George Springer in the fourth. For the White Sox, their four-game win streak comes to an end. Their team went 0-for-7 with runners in scoring position. SportsCenter All Night, ESPN Radio, and the ESPN app. Let's get to some NL East action as the Mets took on the Phillies. A Kyle Schwarber at the plate for the Phillies in the bottom of the first inning. 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
10: Manaea from the stretch. The 2-0 pitch. Swung on. Hit well. Deep to right field. And you can forget about that one. Way gone up in the second deck. Number 33 on the year for Kyle Schwarber. And the Phillies are up 2-0. Two batters into the game.
5: So Schwarber with a two-run blast in the first, his 33rd home run of the season, leading all of baseball, most by a Phillies player in the first 95 games of a season in team history. Phillies win it 6-1, now have won 10 straight starts by Jesús Luzardo, five innings, two hits, and seven strikeouts.

0: live events all in one place, Zeus. 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
8: 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On paper, Ipe Mitsuhara was Shohei Ohtani's interpreter, but he was so much more than that. They were a team, closer than brothers, until it all went horribly wrong. 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
8: Let's get to the FIFA World Cup third-place matchup. England with a thrilling 6-4 victory in the World Cup. France trying to make a comeback after trailing 4-0 at halftime. And in the process, Kylian Mbappe scored his 21st and 22nd goals in the World Cup to become the all-time leading scorer in World Cup play, moving one ahead of Lionel Messi before Sunday's final between Argentina and Spain. Yankee slugger Aaron Judge will need another scan before his activity can move forward. So the Yankees have moved Judge to the 60-day injured list. Judge has been out of action for the Yankees since May 31st. And by the way, the Yankees and Dodgers did not play their scheduled game from Saturday because of rain. They'll play a split doubleheader coming up on Sunday. Also, the Red Sox entered Saturday winning 11 in a row, the longest active streak in baseball. Willier Abreu helping lead the comeback for the Red Sox in WEEI 93.7 FM.
9: Fenway claps. 3-2 count, two down. Payoff pitch to Willier Abreu from Clevenger. Is swung on, fly ball right field. Victor Mesa chasing. He's at the wall. It's gone! He always does it. His fourth home run in 2 days gives the Red Sox the lead. 7-6. More Red Sox pixie dust everywhere.
10: This will be his 20th pitch of the inning.
9: It's a 2-1 to DeLuca. Here comes, swinging a ground ball towards the left side. Monasterio's got it. He sets and throws to first. It's in time, and the Red Sox come back to win their 12th game in a row.
8: It's the longest active streak in baseball. It's tied for the third longest win streak in franchise history. Red Sox now back over 500 for the first time

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7: That's right, today's Freddie and Harry selection committee. We're going to bring aboard Shannon Penn, who's producing the show, of course, behind the glass up there in Bristol. Freddie and Harry selection committee brought to you by SoFi. Get your money right. So what do we got today? All right, sports topics, past or present, that we're tired of hearing about.
8: Yeah, and I thought about this as today, like, obviously, For content purposes, I root for the show. So, LeBron, take as much time as you would like with your decision. Appreciate it. Keep feeding us. Keep feeding us. Every day we'll do a LeBron topic. But with that said, though, we know over the course of time there have been topics that kind of weigh on you and you get tired of it. Like, do we have to talk about this again? So, I figured today's selection committee, like you said, sports topics, past and present, that we're tired of hearing about. So, with that said, we're going to start with number one.
6: Number one.
8: All right, Harry, what is the number one on your list?
9: Well, number one, that has never happened during the selection committee. So who do I need to talk to?
6: Number one.
9: Okay, thank you. So number one on my list, it's going to be a debate that everyone loves to have at any given moment, no matter where you are at the time. And I just want people to stop it because there's no debate. It's that debate between Michael Jordan and LeBron James. Let's please stop it. Yes, y'all see the signature right now by LeBron James. Act like you know. If you don't know, now you know. You see the signature right there on the shoe. Michael Jordan and LeBron James. I want that debate to stop Because my GOAT, the greatest of all time, is going to always be MJ. 6 NBA championships, 6-0 in the NBA Finals, never went to a Game 7 in the NBA Finals as well. LeBron James, he has 4 championships. He's been able to go to multiple NBA Finals as well. He is the all-time scorer. But I have LeBron as my second greatest player of all time. MJ is always going to be number one. LeBron James is always going to be number two. But I have extreme respect for both of these guys. But MJ will always be number one. LeBron will be number two, in my opinion.
8: Wait. How are we just now finding out, Harry, that you had a LeBron James autograph? Like, how do we just find that out now? All these years doing the show, and I'm just now finding out about this.
9: So this is... He signed these shoes for me when my brother was playing with the Miami Heat, and I gave the shoes to my brother. I said, hey, man, ask LeBron, can he sign them? And on the other one, it says to Harry D, and then it has his signature. But me being the boneheaded guy that I am at times, you could tell, like, shoes just being in the closet, I've never worn these shoes. But you can see how dingy it's starting to get. I had to take the shoestrings out. I need to clean this little part up a little bit and put these in a case and frame them. So I can always have them.
8: All right, so that's Jordan versus LeBron for Harry number one. So, Zaz, I go to you. First, before getting your number two, do you have a LeBron James signature?
7: Oh, yeah. I'm surprised, though, first, that Harry's done with Jordan LeBron. You feel like there's nothing new to add to that discussion? You feel like we've said everything there? All right, I don't know. Do I have a LeBron James autograph? I believe that my son does, all right? My son is way into collecting cards and LeBron's his favorites. I believe he does have a LeBron rookie autograph, yeah. So, I don't know. Does that count? It's in my house.
9: No, yeah, that's pretty awesome.
7: Yeah,
9: that most definitely counts. And do you know how much that thing is going to be worth one day?
7: I don't know. Yeah, I guess it's worth a lot. I mean, he's, like I said, he's way into that. So he's, yeah. Oh, anyway.
8: All right, Zaz, what you got? Number one.
7: Yeah, you know what I'm going to go with? I'm going to do, because we have the World Cup going on right now, I'm tired. I love soccer. I'm tired of hearing, and this is a very American thing, how soccer is boring. So what are you paying attention to? This World Cup has been fantastic. We got 2 semifinal games that are going to be great. It's the top 4 teams in the country, in the world, essentially, that are in this semifinal. I'm tired of hearing about soccer being boring. It's a great sport.
8: All right, E-Dog, what about you? What you got for number one on your list of selection committee topics, past or present, you're tired of hearing about?
10: Yeah, I know Jordan Walker just won the Home Run Derby. I didn't realize it was a debate with LeBron already. Jordan versus LeBron.
9: you
10: like what I did there, Harry D? Yeah, all right, yes. Moving on to my number one. Can we fix baseball? Like, come on. We've been doing this like every summer. I feel like we're trying to fix baseball. And because of these conversations, we got the pitch clock. We have done so much now to cater to those who don't love baseball or don't like watching baseball. It's a pitch clock, a mound visits, limiting all of these things. Have we fixed it? Have we fixed baseball? Are we there yet? Are we there? Have we fixed it? So that's my number one.
9: Well, I have my son right here because tell everyone how much you love playing baseball. Do you love it? How much? A lot? You think baseball is fixed? All the young kids now, they're playing baseball. Kids that look like you, kids that look like anything, they enjoy the game of baseball. All your friends love baseball too, don't they? So you think baseball is fixed?
10: Baby like
9: boy
10: the
9: says
10: clock?
9: Yes. He says yes.
10: Very cool. All right, maybe,
9: so let me tell y'all a story about me and my son. So we play these mock games in the house a lot. We go outside and play them. And if I throw a pitch to you and I think it's a strike and you don't think it's a strike, immediately, what do you yell? You don't yell ABS to me?
10: Did he tap the head? Does he tap the head?
9: He always does it. He's trying to act silly now, but he always tapping his head talking about some ABS, ABS. We need to go to
7: the
9: review.
7: He only gets 2? Only 2 per game.
9: He doesn't care. He said he gets as many as he wants to when he's going against his daddy.
8: All right, solid choice there, number one for Eric with fixing baseball. My number one selection committee, yeah, I got to side with Harry Douglas here. It's Jordan versus LeBron. Like can we stop? Like, they both can be great in their own right. And I grew up a Jordan fan, of course, Jordan victim as a Knicks fan. But needless to say, I wore the Jordans, the cultural impact, the whole nine. Is it the shoes? The whole nine. But that doesn't diminish the greatness that is and what LeBron has been able to do. They can both be great in their own generations. So can we please stop the Jordan versus LeBron debate?
9: Thank you.
8: So for number one, for me, for us, Freddie and Harry, number one is going to be Jordan versus LeBron.
10: Like Mike. Want to be like
9: Sometimes
10: Mike.
9: Sometimes I dream that he is me.
11: Number two.
9: Like Mike, don't you hit number two until I finish the rest of the song.
11: Number two.
9: Number two, let's go.
8: All right, number two, Zaz, what do you got number two on your list of topics past and present you're tired of hearing about?
7: You know what I'm going to go with? I'm tired of hearing about there's no loyalty in sports.
9: Ooh.
7: Like, that's been a topic recently, right? Because Jaylen Brown claimed that there was no loyalty. Don't become an NBA player. There's no loyalty. There's no loyalty in sports. I'm tired of hearing that argument. It works both ways. You know, the team, they take a business-first approach. The players, they love to take a business-first approach as well. None of this is personal. It's also not necessarily about loyalty. I'm tired. It always seems like it's a one-way street. I'm tired of hearing about loyalty in sports. This is a business. Everybody should understand that at this point.
8: All right, Harry, what do you have for your number two?
9: For me, it was Aaron Rodgers. You know, where's
8: which
9: Aaron
8: time?
9: Rodgers
8: which
9: gonna,
8: time?
9: It don't even matter. Aaron Rodgers, period. Like, Aaron Rodgers is on a darkness retreat. Aaron Rodgers in ayahuasca. And Aaron Rodgers, when is he going to show up to OTAs? When is he going to go to minicamp? And Aaron Rodgers. Aaron Rodgers talking to the receivers like this. Aaron Rodgers that. I got so damn sick and tired of hearing about Aaron Rodgers. And here's the bad part. I love Aaron Rodgers as a football player, but I got so tired of hearing about him, that's why he's number two on my list.
8: All right, Eric, what about you? What you got for number two?
10: All right, my number two is maybe something that's a little more recent here, but I'm kind of tired of this golden goose conversation over in the W. We can't have golden geese. We can't have golden geese. There has to just only one goose. Look, there's a lot of talented women entering the WNBA, not just Caitlin Clark, and I know that's because of the Alyssa Thomas play that got a lot of buzz a month or so ago.
9: Look at what Olivia Miles did last night.
10: Exactly. Olivia Miles, Paige Beckers. There's so many good young women in the W right now. I think that the golden goose can be golden geese. So I'm putting that as my number two.
9: I like that.
8: Yeah, Ian, I'm agree with you. That's exactly what I had at number two as well. Like, the conversation, so much of the conversation now with Caitlin Clark has absolutely nothing to do with basketball on the court now. It's everything off, and all of these people now parachuting into the conversation who don't have a vested interest in women's sports, women's basketball, who don't have a vested interest in the Indiana Fever or whomever. It's just people trying to use Caitlin Clark as a form to get across their narratives. So for me, absolutely, number two is going to be Caitlin Clark.
11: Number three.
8: All right, number three, Zaz. And we'll start with you again here. Number three, what do you have on number three on your list of sports topics, past or present, you're tired of hearing about?
7: I'll tell you what I'm tired of hearing about at this point is Jerry Jones ruining the Dallas Cowboys.
11: This is the best of ESPN Radio.
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15: This is Hannah Stanley coming to you, as I do every single weekend, excited to talk to you about really, really cool things with incredibly cool people. Joining me today is Dr. Jonathan Haas, chairman of the Perlmutter Cancer Center, Radiation Oncology of Long Island. There's like 14 other titles. New York listeners, you guys might know him because he hosts a show as well in the New York area. But today we are coming to talk to you about men's health, which makes sense because it is it's ESPN and we have a lot of men listeners. That's funny how that works. So Dr. Haas, good morning. Thank you so much for your time.
16: Well, thank you so much for having me now. And please call me John.
15: I will going forward. But due respect for the 14 years of medical school or however many it was, men's health, obviously an incredibly important topic for us and one that I get on a bit of a soapbox about because my belief, and you can correct me if I'm wrong, is that men don't take their health as seriously as maybe women do.
16: Yeah, I mean, I'm guilty of that as, you know, I'm a physician, obviously, but I'm probably the world's worst patient. My wife is always on top of me, making sure that I get my blood work done, that I go to my internist, and she's wonderful. She goes to her internist, her gynecologist, her dermatologist. But yeah, men in general, and I don't want to overgeneralize and offend half of the world's population, but in my experience, also men are not quite as good or diligent as women are. I agree with you.
15: All right. Does that mean that when you're seeing your patients, in general, there are reasons that have been ongoing for a while, that there have been symptoms that they've had for more than a few weeks, a few months?
16: Well, for me, I'm a specialist, so I'm a radiation oncologist, and we can delve into that if you wanted to, but my job is to treat cancer patients with radiation. And within that, I've kind of further subspecialized into the management of prostate cancer. So, you know, by the time I see them, they've already had, and we can kind of dig into the weeds of prostate cancer, because that's what I love talking about. But in general, prostate cancer is usually picked up by a screening blood test called a PSA, which stands for prostate-specific antigen. And if it's above a certain value, that will trigger a referral, usually to a urologist, a specialized physician in men's health. They'll oftentimes get imaging studies, often including an MRI, followed by a biopsy. And by the time all that's been done, that's when I first get to see them in consultation. So they've had their workup. They've had their biopsy, they've had their imaging studies usually, and my job as a radiation oncologist is to go through the plethora or the breadth of treatment options that these gentlemen have.
15: Okay.
16: But oftentimes, taking this half step back to your first question, there's many men that have never gone for a PSA, the blood test, right? You can't catch a disease if you don't screen for it. And you know, sometimes I'll shake my head, gosh, I wish you'd had this blood test done 5 years earlier and we would have caught it earlier. Mm-hmm. And there's controversies even within PSA itself. You know, should you get it? Who do you get it on? What age do you get it on? So these are all, without boring you, probably separate hour lectures that we could do. but yeah, by the time I see them, they've had their diagnosis, they've had their biopsy, they've had their imaging, and we just get to go through the various treatment options that are available to them.
15: You said just a minute ago that prostate cancer is what you love talking about. So I'm of the belief that if you love talking about it, it's likely not that boring. So we can talk all about it. Tell me what some of the controversy is with the PSA, because as just a layperson, I'm thinking if it's a screening test, it's a blood panel. What could be the harm in doing it all the time?
16: It's a great question. So, you know, historically men, when they started to hit an age typically of 50, most interns will get a PSA. And I've become the old doctor here, right? I've been a physician since 1992. PSA could probably start about 10 years before that. And prior to the era of PSA, prostate cancer was often diagnosed at a later stage. It was dialed when the internist or the urologist did a rectal exam. And that's notoriously insensitive. PSA, once it's above a certain value, is abnormal. And it's, in my opinion, one of the most single effective screening mechanisms to diagnose a cancer. The controversy, to answer your question, is does every man that have prostate cancer need to be treated? And mm-hmm. you know, and many of our patients offer something called active surveillance, which means we just watch it. So the controversy arises that you're all of a sudden with this fantastic new blood test, you're catching all these prostate cancer patients. But the controversy is, are many of these men being overtreated? So right. I accept the premise that, you know, we're catching a lot of cancers that may not need to be treated. And I would say probably a third of my patients we recommend watching. But the controversy is, well, why order a test on a patient that you may not treat? Mm-hmm. So, and then probably a decade ago, there was the United States Preventive Service Task Force issued guidelines against routinely screening for prostate cancer above a certain age. But they based it on two studies, one of which was incredibly flawed. And on the panel was an obstetrician, a pediatrician, and a nurse. So there wasn't a urologist, there wasn't an oncologist, and there wasn't a radiation oncologist. So there was an uproar in the cancer community that you have the single most effective screening mechanism and you're trying to throw it out the window. The internists, the ones who are the gatekeepers, they're the ones that get the test, you know, saw the task force recommendations. All of a sudden you saw a plummet in the number of new cases diagnosed. So we took a step back to where we were in almost like the dark ages of oncology and not screening patients. They've since walked that back a little bit. So we're trying to reach that happy medium. So I don't think the question is who should be screened. The more important question is who should be treated. And we go through all that here at Perlmutter. We don't force patients to be treated. We have the advantage of having surgeons and radiation oncologists and medical oncologists and protocols and all these wonderful things that we can offer patients. So, you know, so that's the controversy.
15: Okay. There are moments where I'm really, really happy this is just radio. Right. Although, you know, we're both dressed very professionally. That's fine. But this is one of those moments where I wish it weren't just radio, because my mouth was just wide open with the fact that you had a pediatrician, an obstetrician, and I don't know,
16: a nurse.
15: Okay. So she might have known a little bit more, but it's very, very frustrating. It's a little bit like having prostate doctors talk about breast cancer. Totally right. Different parts. So it's very frustrating to me that was the panel that they thought could be very intelligent people who meant really well, but it doesn't make sense to me.
16: Right. I 100% agree with you. So that's why, I mean, we've had multiple meetings on this and multiple presentations, and you know, we've talked about this in media, on radio, on television. So it has been corrected to some extent, and it's moved a little bit more toward a model which I don't disagree with, of shared decision. You know,
15: okay,
16: letting the patient know that you're ordering this test. And you know, and it's really, the controversy becomes when you get a little bit older, right? You know, so mm-hmm. you know, if you're a 75 year old older 80 year old gentleman, should you be getting a screening test to pick up a cancer that may or may not be clinically significant? Mm-hmm. I would argue yes, because it's for the clinician to determine what's clinically significant. You know, right. When you have a biopsy, not all cancers, not all prostate cancers are the same. There's something called Gleason scores, which determine the aggressiveness of prostate cancer and who should be treated, who can be washed or what's in between.
15: I have to tell you, I've done many, many shows on this topic because I think it's very beneficial to our listenership, and I've never heard of a Gleason score. How does that rate the cancer?
16: Yeah, so when a biopsy is done, right, so what happens is the urologist will oftentimes do what's called a transperineal biopsy. And ideally, there should be an MRI scan done first where it's targeted. Mm-hmm. So an MRI is an imaging study. So the very first step, let's kind of walk through if you have the time.
15: Yes.
16: First step is getting the screening PSA, and it's above a certain number. Oftentimes, in fact, always, you'll be referred to the urologist. The urologist should get an MRI scan if you're able to. An MRI is an imaging study where you can kind of cut through the prostate in multiple different planes, almost like a loaf of bread, and you can see what's called these lesions, and they're called Peyrand's lesions. So if you know that when a woman has a mammogram, they have lesions that they can target. You know, and similarly with prostate, you'll see these lesions, and they give it a number from 1 to 5.
15: Okay.
16: Based on the aggressiveness. And urologists now, with targeting software, can target within the prostate the Peyrand's 5 or the more aggressive lesion to kind of direct the needle. Once the needle is done in there, they'll take out cells, they'll do the biopsy. The biopsy is then sent to a pathologist. The pathologist looks under the microscope and they assign what's called a Gleason score, a number of aggressiveness. And it's typically given in 2 numbers. So for example, a Gleason score 7. Can either be a 3+4 or a 4+3. You follow?
15: It's the same. They add up to the same. Yes.
16: They do, but they don't. So the first number is what's called the major histology. What do most of the cancer cells look like? Can we give that a number from 3 to 5? The second number is the minor histology. What do the rest of the cancer cells look like? And we give that a number from 3 to 5. So if you're a Gleason score 4+3, that means more of the cells are more aggressive, and the rest are less aggressive. If it's a 3+4, it's the opposite. Do you follow?
15: This is fascinating.
16: We treat Gleason score 4+3s more aggressively than we do 3+4s. If you're a Gleason 8, 9, or 10, that's considered more aggressive, and they may require intensification of therapy. If you're a Gleason score 6, and it's really as low as it gets, you could potentially be a candidate for watching it. So the controversies are, do Gleason 6s need to be treated? And we offer active surveillance protocols at Perlmutter to watch those patients judiciously. But that's what a Gleason score is. That kind of helps to determine the aggressiveness of the cancer. And there's even more advanced ways now within a Gleason score. We can actually send the pathology off for what's called genomics, where we can look at the RNA on the cellular level to see how aggressive the cancer is. So we really do what's called personalized medicine here. So I always use the analogy, it's like if I'm going to treat a patient, I want to make sure that the treatment's like an Armani suit. I really tailor it to the specifics of that patient. It's not one size fits all. You know, 10 years ago, prostate cancer was prostate cancer. Now I use the analogy, prostate cancer is like a thumb, right? Everyone has a thumb, but everyone's thumbprint is different. So we tailor the radiation to the thumbprint.
15: So incredible. Hannah Stanley here today here on Beyond Sports. My guest, Dr. Jonathan Haas, Chairman, Perlmutter Cancer Center Radiation Oncology, Long Island, and a couple of other very impressive titles that we're not going to get into because honestly, it would just take too much time. But what we are talking about is men's health, prostate health, prostate cancer. And you just said, John, that everybody has a thumb. Most people have a thumb. But the thumbprints are all unique and individual. And that likens to how prostate cancer can be. Are there different types of prostate cancer? Like, are there, I don't really know if it would be like a strain or a type. Can there be A, B, C, D, where you have to this category that's not as aggressive versus you have a very aggressive type?
16: Absolutely. And to be honest, all oncology is moving toward that so the cancer and treatment in general is now moving toward what we call personalized medicine. So yeah, pretty much we can dig into, you know, in my case, prostate cancer really now down to the cellular level. And you can say, well, Mr. Smith, you don't just have prostate cancer, you have this type of a prostate cancer based on your imaging based on your Gleason score and based on your genomics, this is what we think is going to be the best tailored therapy for you.
17: Mm-hmm.
16: And I think that's the best way to do medicine, right? You know, getting back to my schlocky analogy about buying a suit, right? You want the suit tailored, right? You don't want to buy a suit off the rack. You want the best tailored suit. And we try to do the best tailored cancer therapy that we can. And there's new tests coming in all the time. For me personally, the genomic testing has been a game changer. You know, it's been great.
15: It sounds like it. Is this something that everybody's doing across the board, or are there value? Is there still value? There's always been the thing like get a second opinion, go and check with other doctors, which is sometimes hard. You're very scared. You know, sometimes that's paralyzing where you just kind of want to march through and get to the end of this. Right. Is there value in seeking other opinions, seeking different medical options because across the board you're moving to these very specific test results?
16: Yeah, absolutely. So, you know, prostate cancer is a disease where you can take a breath. Understandably, when you hear that C word, right, your pressure goes up, your heart rate goes up. Prostate cancer is a disease that you do have the luxury of time 99% of the time to do homework. So the simple to answer your question is yes, you should seek multiple opinions. Mm-hmm. And if someone's forcing you to a treatment the second they meet you, that's not the right doctor for you. They should encourage you to meet with a surgeon and a radiation oncologist and a medical oncologist. A quick and easy way to screen for, in my opinion, the highest level of cancer care is to see whether they are an NCI designated cancer center. Mm-hmm. And there's only a handful of those in the country. You're probably maybe in the low hundreds across the entire United States. And that means the institution has gone through rigorous screening and, you know, with protocols and with competencies and with certain metrics or many metrics that determine excellence in treating. So whatever state you're in, pretty much every state has what's called an NCI, National Cancer Institute designated cancer center. So that's probably, in my opinion, the best place to get multiple opinions because they've already gone through the screening process at the highest levels of healthcare to get that designation.
15: I was always in Chicago. I used to be based in Chicago, and I always felt so fortunate that I could look out the window and basically almost see three world-class hospitals, and knowing that I could, within minutes, you know, in a taxi cab, get to really, really good healthcare. It is a luxury that those of us in New York or Chicago and Los Angeles obviously have. But it's becoming more and more accessible to people, thank goodness for the internet and shows like this, where we can learn some things about what we're looking for in a provider. And as you mentioned, finding those NCI facilities. We're going to skip ahead because I could talk to you about this for a really, really long time, about this particular, like, just getting diagnosed. But we do want to talk about treatments. My guest today, Dr. Jonathan Haas, Chairman, Perlmutter Cancer Center Radiation Oncology, Long Island, or as I want to say, Long Island. I'm Hannah Stanley. This is Beyond Sports. You're listening. We're talking about men's health, specifically prostate cancer and the treatments they're in. Once you've met your patient or the patient once we're the patient, let's say, what are our options as far as how we get to the other side of this diagnosis?
16: So historically, you know, the two major options, you know, the historical two major options for men with prostate cancer is either surgery or some type of radiation, right? Surgically, historically, has consisted of something called a radical prostatectomy, mm-hmm. where the urologist will physically take out the prostate. They will reconnect the bladder and the urethra. And oftentimes that's a curative surgery. I'm not a urologist, but I work with hundreds of the most fantastic urologists that I consider on the planet in my New York area. But it's they can delve into the specifics of a prostatectomy, although I do know about it. So my job is radiation. And there's several different ways to do radiation. Historically, there were two major ways to do radiation. One is with something called external beam radiation because it comes from the outside from these big machines called linear accelerators because they mm-hmm. accelerate radioactive particles. The other historical way to give radiation is what's called internal radiation, or something we call brachytherapy. Brachy is the Greek word for short distance, where you're implanting radioactive sources or catheters into the prostate itself. Historically, within external beam radiation, up until maybe 20 years ago, 15, 20 years ago, radiation was a 2 to 3 month process of every day, Monday through Friday radiation. And it worked. Mm-hmm. And it used to be these big, wide radiation fields that kind of blasted through everything. So if you heard the horror stories of people back in the 60s and 70s that talked about burns and about all these horrible things, because the technology wasn't as advanced as it was now. Probably back in the late 90s, something called intensity modulated radiation came into vogue, where you used computers to kind of figure out the best way to kind of aim the radiation beams. And you had these algorithms to kind of carve out radiation, so we were able to eliminate more of the anatomy. So I use the analogy of the prostate's like Grand Central Station. And there's lots of tracks that go through Grand Central, right? You have the one track A could be the bladder. Mm-hmm. Track B will be the rectum. We can talk about mechanisms to protect the rectum. Track C may be the urethra, which goes right through. Track D could be the penile bulb, which sits right below it. So you're now able to carve out that anatomy better with this intensity modulated radiation. Something that I'm super excited about, which started in the early 2000s, which I was privileged to be one of the earlier practitioners of, something called SBRT, which stands for Stereotactic Body Radiation Therapy, where we're now able to take the radiation from 9 weeks, 45, 50 days, down to 5 days.
15: 5 days? From 45 days.
16: Exactly. So, you know, we've been doing that here at NYU Long Island since 2005. And without ego, we are the number one SBRT prostate site in the world.
15: I think that could be said with ego. That's good.
16: We're proud of it. I mean, it's a lot of work. We're proud of what we do here. But if we have a treatment that we can go now for 1 week as opposed to 2.5 months with equal efficacy and equal or better side effects, that's a game changer. And that's what we've been doing here. So that's really my super subspecialty, is to do SBRT for prostate cancer. Okay. So that's the general overview of the major treatments. Now within surgery, you know, there's now look to do, you can do partial treatment. Sometimes you can freeze part of the prostate or ablate part of the prostate. Within my field now, we have a protocol that we've opened up over the summer. Instead of doing 5 fractions, we're now looking doing at 2 fractions. So it's all about making the treatment not only, most important thing is the cure rate, right? We want the patients to be cured and we want to minimize side effects, but I'd rather my patients spend time with their family and doing the things that they like to do than spending it with John Huss et al. In the cancer center, right? It's just so that's what we're really trying to do. We've kind of gotten that protocol off the ground, and we're excited about that.
15: I'm pretty sure this will never affect me personally, but you'd be my guy if it did. this is super impressive. But I have been learning, and I've talked to some other doctors about this, oncologists about this hydrogel spacer treatment. Tell me what this is, because it seems you kind of want to think that it seems fictional, because you just kind of shoot in this little like gel, and yet it seems to be incredibly beneficial to the patient.
16: So I'm going to, even though this is radio, right? The old cliche, I have a good face for radio. But I'm showing you a model here that you can see.
15: So this
16: is the prostate right here. This is the bladder. And the rectum would be where my finger is. Up against the prostate.
15: Sure. So
16: it's my Grand Central analogy.
15: Yeah. So what I'm looking at is a model of a bladder, which looks like half an onion. And then below it is the tube. And then
16: this is the prostate right here.
15: Yes. And then it wraps around it kind of like a thyroid would.
16: Right, or it's like a chestnut, right? So,
15: yes.
16: And now you're seeing the rectum behind it. So the rectum is flush up against the prostate. That's the way every man on the planet is put together.
15: Cool.
16: And then one of the first companies and one of the best companies to figure out something called, with the gel, it's a product called Spacer, SPACEOAR. And what they did, and they were visionary about this, is they designed a gel that temporarily moves the prostate away from the rectum. It creates space. So you're just moving it out of the way. So imagine, I'm going to use my train analogy. Mm-hmm. So imagine that the prostate is on track one, mm-hmm. and normally the rectum's on track two. Mm-hmm. You've now moved it to track four.
15: Right? It's so brilliant.
16: Right. So, and it's a very easy procedure. You're done well. It's well under a half hour. And what they do is they, with numbing medicine or with anesthesia, the urologist or the radiation oncologist can direct a small needle into that space between the prostate and the rectum.
15: Yeah.
16: They test to make sure that the needle's in the proper position. They then inject a little bit of saline to create a space.
15: Mm-hmm.
16: And then this gel, the spacer gel, consists of two fluids, and it has a double-barreled syringe. You inject the fluid in 10 seconds into that space, and it immediately hardens into this gel, like a cushion or a pillow, that just moves the rectum away.
15: It just pushes it aside.
16: Yeah, it's common sense, right? But you know, men and every woman on the planet will agree that men weren't put together with common sense, right?
15: Well, yeah, that's yeah. accurate. But so, it's just how recent has this been on the scene? I've talked about it for a little bit, but it just seems like this should have been something we've done all along.
16: Right, but you have to have the technology to have the gel, and fortunately, it has to go through FDA approval.
15: Right, that is good.
16: You can't just put something into the body. So this was the first gel that got FDA approval, and it has to be proven in a study. So there's a classic study. It's called the first author is a doctor named Hamstra, and patients were randomized. The best way to do a study is what's called a randomized study. It's a coin flip. Mm-hmm. Patients are either coin flipped to standard therapy, which is no gel. Mm-hmm. Or the gel. And that study with long-term follow-up, and it's really considered a seminal study in our literature, showed a significant decrease not only in rectal toxicity. You can predict that, right? If you move the rectum out of the way, you would expect the rectal side effects to go lower.
15: Right.
16: But paradoxically, the bladder side effects also went down, even though the bladder is not being separated. There's no way to separate the bladder. But the reason for that, since now you have all this extra wiggle room, you can direct radiation beams more precisely and avoid the bladder.
15: You get a better angle.
16: You get better. Exactly right. See, there you go. You're hired. You want to work with me?
15: I would love that. That would be incredible. I want to come to a dinner party so I can hear you talk more about this.
16: Talking about prostate cancer or dinner party, I don't know if it's the right dinner party.
15: I don't think it's the right.
16: You're welcome to come.
15: Dinner party. Maybe we'll go out and get an eye beef. It'll be fun. But this is so fascinating and really something that I want everybody, if this is something you're facing, to talk to your oncologist, your radiologist, and even your internist as this is going on, to find someone who can talk to you about if this is the right technique for you, the right product. It is the Spacer Hydrogel, SPACEOAR. Hydrogel. It just seems like an absolute no-brainer. So I'm so glad that that they went through the process of getting this incredibly robust study to prove that this is the way to go. Because so many studies, as one that you mentioned earlier, can be they're not great. They're not great. This sounds great.
16: Yeah, no, it's and even the product itself continues to evolve, right? So the newer products actually have contrast in it. It's called Spacer View, where it shows up like a big light bulb on the screen. So when we as radiation oncologists are doing our contouring, right, it's really kind of you can't miss it. It's like someone just put a spotlight. This is where you're jealous, right?
15: Yeah, so don't go here.
16: It's been, it's not for everyone, but it's for patients that are candidates for the gel, for the spacer gel. It's been a godsend for our patients.
15: That's incredible because as you mentioned at the very beginning of our conversation, so often years ago, when you would have prostate cancer, it wasn't necessarily that the prostate cancer was going to kill you, but the side effects of all of these treatments made it not thrilling to live with. And to be able to provide really good quality of life has to be incredibly fulfilling, other than just saying you're cured to your patients.
16: Yeah, I love my job. I mean, I've treated, this is a real number, I've treated over 23,000 patients in my 26 years. So that's the number. And the majority of them, I live on Long Island, or, and I practice also in Manhattan. So the majority of my patients are in my community. Mm-hmm. So my favorite part of the medicine at this point in my career isn't, you know, necessarily talking about the prostate cancer. That's the most important thing. It's seeing these patients back and follow up. You know, who got married? Where is your vacation? You've kind of evolved the beyond the necessary patient-doctor relationship. And I really consider patients to be part of my extended family. You know, I love when I come back 3 years later and my daughter got married, or this is my grandchild. This was the christening or the bat mitzvah of my child. You know, it's, for me, that's what

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7: 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Now, also, we will speak with one of our teammates based out of the ATL, Atlanta, Katie Rubenstein, who is a marketing consultant for Good Karma Brands. 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That's all coming up next right here on Hire, the Good Karma Brands recruitment show. Hello and welcome back into Hired, a Good Karma Brands recruitment show. I am your host, Kyle Walls, and I am so excited for our next guest and to be joined by Allie Farmwald, who is Good Karma Brands Milwaukee marketing manager. Allie works here in Milwaukee alongside me, and she is hiring for the fall of 2026 internship for Good Karma Brands Milwaukee. I know what great leader she is, so I am so excited for folks to have an opportunity to hear from Allie and about the position they are hiring for the fall of 2026 internship right here in Milwaukee. Allie, excited to talk to you about these opportunities. How you doing today?
8: I'm good. Thanks so much for having me on.
7: That is fantastic. Now, let's get right into it. Allie, I want to first start with, what is your role at Good Karma Brands Milwaukee?
8: Yeah, so I'm one of our marketing managers here, so I get to work with both brands that we have at GKB Milwaukee, which includes ESPN Milwaukee and 620 WTMJ. So focusing a lot on managing some of our part-time teammates, including our interns, running events, and just making sure things are running smoothly from the marketing side.
7: There is so much that you all do to make sure things are running smoothly from the marketing side, but just make sure this place is a well-oiled machine. So working with Allie is fantastic. And I know with the internship that we'll get into a little bit, not only will you have a great opportunity to learn about GKB, you also have a great person to work under as well with the internship. But what makes you love working for Good Karma Brands?
8: You're really nice, Kyle. You're also a great person to work with. I hope you know that.
7: Oh, thank you.
8: But that's what makes me love working at GKB is honestly the people. And we call them teammates, and it's no joke. Like, GKB is a team sport. Everyone's really bought in into our mission and, you know, in terms of wanting to work really hard, but also play really hard. So it's a great place where you have a lot of like-minded people. We always say here, we don't hire for culture fits, we hire for core value fits. So it's people that have a lot of the same values that want to do a really good job, do best in class work, but then also enjoy each other's companies and have a lot of fun while we do it.
7: Absolutely. Now, you are hiring for the fall of 2026 internship class right here for GKB Milwaukee. How many interns are you looking to hire, and what are the ideal candidates? What do they look like?
8: Yeah, absolutely. We typically take three interns in our fall class. An ideal candidate is somebody who is really open-minded and self-starting. Our internship, in comparison to maybe others in the industry, is really open. So we expose our interns to all areas of the business here at GKB Milwaukee. And that can include anything that they have interest in, whether that's marketing, content, sales, social media, finance, really anything. The world is their oyster here. So the ideal candidate would be somebody who would say yes to anything, is open to exploring new avenues, doesn't come in very single-minded, and like we say, is a self-starter. We don't look for people who want to come in and be given a checklist of something to do every day. I would actually prefer the reverse, where an intern comes in and tells me, these are all the things that I want to accomplish or I want to do, and then we help them get there.
7: I absolutely love that. Again, we are speaking with Allie Farmwall, who is a GKB marketing manager here in Milwaukee, also overseeing the internship program here at Good Karma Brands Milwaukee, which we are hiring for the fall of 2026. Now, you talked a little bit about what you're looking for in the ideal candidate. Now, for someone who does get hired, they're not just grabbing coffee. What does that day-to-day actually look like? They're not grabbing coffee for me or for you or anything like that.
8: Absolutely not. No, I actually joke with our interns. I'm like, if someone asks you that, you need to come tell me immediately and I'll go have a conversation, because that's not cool. No, we like to say, like, our interns are teammates just as much as anyone else in here. There are hardly any meetings that are closed off to interns. So they are really encouraged to go out and join anything and become real working teammates. So that is working on real projects with other people. You know, for example, one of our interns this semester, he's super interested in content. He wants to learn how to become a producer. And just last week, he was able to work with our executive producer here and help run the board for one of our morning shows.
7: Oh, so, wow.
8: Yeah, super cool. So the opportunities and the projects that they would work on are really varied based on what the intern's interests are, but they are real things that provide value to the company and things that we want them to gain real hands-on experience that they can put on their resume and take to their next opportunity.
7: Now, you talked a little bit about like people coming in open-minded with the internship, and me being a former intern many, many, many moons ago at this point, we're getting to the point now, I started my internship before some of these kids were even born, which is almost absolutely crazy, but now I am an employee, right? I'm here, I'm a teammate here with Good Karma Brands, but can you talk a little bit more about the different opportunities in different places? You just talked about the intern that got a chance to run the board, and you kind of alluded to having options in finance. Can you just talk about some of the other opportunities where interns can really find themselves or where they could fit in at Good Karma Brands in the future as a potential full-time teammate?
8: Yeah, great question. Some other examples of things that they help work on from the marketing side is creating a lot of promotional materials, social media graphics. So if you're somebody that, you know, has an interest in creative, and it doesn't have to be that, you know, you're super skilled in graphic design and Adobe, it can be Canva. You know, we use Canva every single day. It can be helping lead events. A couple of our interns this summer are teaming up with me and the rest of the marketing team to plan and run some of our really important events, which takes a lot of coordination, communication, logistics, all those things. Or if you're somebody who's more sales minded, maybe you're really into that, you know, partner or B2B interaction. We have some of our interns this summer who are doing lead generation and working with our partnership development specialist team to go out and find different organizations that we might want to partner with in the future. So really, it's a lot about, you come in, we expose you to everything that we do here, and then we allow the interns to tell us, I find this area interesting, or I think I could be good at XYZ. And then we connect them with teammates there or with myself, and then we kind of help them along that journey.
7: What an amazing internship opportunity. I'm just telling you this right now. There's so many cool things. And then for me, she didn't get to talk about how you maybe get to cover some sports or go cover Brewers or be around some of the Packers and different things like that. So absolutely, it's so fun and it's so cool. But also, I kind of just alluded to some of the sports stuff. Do you have to love sports in order to intern for Good Karma Brands Milwaukee? Do you have to be like a sports lover?
8: No, absolutely not. We've had interns in the past who actually are like the opposite. They don't even really watch or consume any sports. So I think that's what's really unique about Good Karma Brands Milwaukee, is we do have the opportunity to work with 620 WTMJ. So if you're somebody who's more interested in news or journalism or lifestyle, there's a place for you here. And I will say, even if you are working with the ESPN brand, you don't have to be somebody that knows every single stat of every single Brewers game or something like that. There's opportunity to work in different fields that are maybe different than your exact interests outside of work, but there are a lot of transferable skills that you could use here at GKB Milwaukee.
7: Again, we are speaking with Allie Farmwald, who is the Good Karma Brands Milwaukee marketing manager, and she is hiring for the fall 2026 class of interns here at GKB Milwaukee. We'll keep going here with a couple more questions that I do have. Is that What I love about this internship is that you touched on it a little bit earlier that you get to touch many different areas. You never really talked about why it's so important to you and Good Karma Brands and Good Karma Brands Milwaukee to ensure that these interns can come in here and touch so many different aspects of the business that we have.
8: Yeah, that's a great question. I don't think there's one arm of the business here that could operate without the other. So it is really important to understand how the full process works, how, you know, marketing communicates with sales, who then communicates with content. You need all the buckets in order to make this to make it work. So that's why it's important to become open-minded and see how everything comes together. I will also say, in a world that is constantly evolving, whether that's from technology or just the way people consume content, it's important to understand all aspects, because the roles that we have today might not be the roles we have next month or next year. So interns that get a really well-rounded experience, I think, are more armed with that knowledge to adapt to the workforce whenever they're ready to enter it full time.
7: Adapting to the workforce. So whether it's here, which we hope, or somewhere else, is making sure that you are prepared for your future. Now, how can someone stand out during the interview process for the fall 2026 internship?
8: Yeah, to stand out to me in the interview process, number one, your resume should be really sharp and clean. I am somebody who kind of nitpicks at resumes. I find when there are periods and commas out of place and things like that, I think it's an easy way to show right off the bat that you are detail oriented. Just give it a double check right before you submit it. It's one easy way to stand out. And then secondly, I love someone who's conversational in an interview. It doesn't have to be me just asking a question and then you just responding. If there's something that I say that you find interesting and want to learn more about, follow up with a question. I love when my interviews end up turning into what felt like just a conversation with somebody that I knew, because that is somebody that I think will thrive here, that is a conversationalist and willing to ask others questions.
7: I absolutely love that. Now, what would you say is the coolest thing about being an intern with GKB Milwaukee?
8: Oh, the coolest thing. I mean, there's a lot of really unique opportunities like you alluded to from the sports side and the news side, where you just get to be behind different doors that maybe other fields or other internships aren't. You know, for example, some of our interns do go out and cover Brewers games from a social media perspective. And looking ahead to this fall, the Bucs season starts, you know, and we send interns to cover games from a social media side of things. So you're on the sidelines capturing content, whether it's with a phone or with a camera, and even from the news side of things, we send people out to help get information for stories. So you are on the front lines of some of the content that our fans consume. So I think that's something that I find that I think our interns find really cool.
7: No, I'm right there with you. There's so many great experiences that you have. I think back to, I think it's my, it may still be or used to be my picture on Instagram. It was a picture of me at a golf outing at the ESPN Wisconsin golf outing many years ago. And it was with me and Aaron Rodgers from many years ago. Like, there was a lot of hard work that we put in, but also it was a really cool experience to be able to meet at that time Aaron Rodgers, who was fresh off winning a Super Bowl. So it's so many great things and so many great opportunities, even just simply putting together events. I know we had an intern a couple years ago that put together our ESPN Wisconsin fantasy football event, and he turned out to become a full-time employee. So again, those great opportunities to build up your resume, but really get that experience, to me, is so cool. So thank you all for everything that you guys offer for our interns. Now, what advice would you give to someone who is applying for the internship?
8: Advice that I would give to somebody who's applying is to absolutely do your research. Come in and know that you are working for Good Karma Brands Milwaukee. You're not just working for ESPN Milwaukee. That's also one area that I kind of flag immediately in an interview, is somebody who comes in that's like, I'm a huge sports fan and I want to work for ESPN. Here you work for both brands, which is a really exciting and unique opportunity. So do your research on the company, on our history, on our core values, but also be willing to come in and share your personality. We don't want somebody who just as cookie cutter and has all the perfect exact answers all the time. We want to see you. We want to see your personality, because that's how we know if you'll fit in here and do a great job.
7: And you talked about it. And can we just describe? You said work for GKB Milwaukee. Maybe I should have said something right away, what GKB Milwaukee is. For those who are listening, can you explain what you mean you work for both brands and not just ESPN?
8: Yes, great question. So yeah, GKB Milwaukee here is our Milwaukee market that is home to two brands. That's ESPN Milwaukee and 620 WTMJ. So the marketing team and our interns here get to support and work with both brands, which I find really intriguing to see how there's differences and similarities between the brands, but it exposes you to so much, and really the opportunities are endless. So our interns here, you're going to work events and work with teammates and meet and learn from both brands, we don't like allow, I would say, our interns to just pick and choose one brand to work with. We want them to be exposed to both because there's learning opportunities with each.
7: When interns are done with this internship, what do you want them to say they got from it?
8: I would love for our interns to walk away saying they got real experience that they can put on their resume and talk about to a, you know, future employer, or just take back to whatever is their next opportunity. I don't believe in busy work. I don't believe in mindless tasks. Obviously, there are some things that aren't the most glamorous of tasks that our interns might help with, like, you know, loading in for a golf outing. That's a little hard, but at the end of the day, you can put on your resume that you helped plan and execute a golf outing for 130 golfers at the Bog, and then you can link that to the photos or the spreadsheets that you helped work on. So I want them to walk away with real experience that they can talk about for a future opportunity.
7: Absolutely love that. Allie, for more information, where can people find where to apply it?
8: Go ahead and go to our GKB Careers landing page. So you can go to, again, our Good Karma Brands landing page and then go to the careers portal there.
7: Thank you so much for joining us here today.
8: Thank you for having me.
7: Again, thank you so much to Allie Farnwall for joining us here today on Hired. Allie is the Good Karma Brands Milwaukee Marketing Manager, and she is hiring for the fall of 2026 internship program for Good Karma Brands Milwaukee. When we come back on the other side, we will be joined by another Good Karma Brands teammate as we will head out to the ATL to speak with Katie Rubenstein, who is a marketing consultant for Good Karma Brands. She will answer the big eight questions about growth, culture, and teamwork in her journey through Good Karma Brands. Keep it locked. You won't want to miss that conversation. This is Hired, a Good Karma Brands recruitment show. Hello and welcome back into Hired, a Good Karma Brands recruitment show. I am your host, Kyle Wallace of Hired, and I am so excited to be joined by our next guest. Our next guest is Katie Rubenstein, who is a marketing consultant for Good Karma Brands. Katie is here to join us to answer the big eight questions about growth, culture, and teamwork in her journey through Good Karma Brands. I know it is a great journey, and I cannot wait for Katie to share with you. Katie, thank you so much for joining us here today on Hired. How you doing today, Katie?
3: I'm good. Thank you for having me.
7: No, absolutely. Absolutely. Now, Katie, can you let everybody know? I said you're a marketing consultant, but can you let everybody know what do you actually do at Good Karma Brands and what would surprise people about your role?
3: So I am a marketing consultant, as you said. So I'm essentially, if you really want to kind of narrow it down to simple terms, I'm in sales. I sell across our digital products. So ranging from, you know, foundational ESPN Digital all the way to WNBA and our NBA partnerships. So at the end of the day, I'm in sales.
7: That is fantastic. Now, for those who are like, okay, sales, I like sales, what will surprise people about the overall role, especially when you're talking about the different assets that you get to work with?
3: The most surprising part of it, you know, I don't know. Let's see. I think that the surprising part is that your partners that we work with, or the partners that we work with, really want us to be consultative. This is not a sales job where you're just managing the individual campaigns and reporting back the results. You are really a strategic advisor. So I think the surprising part was just how much strategy and strategic advising goes into it as opposed to just transacting campaigns.
7: I absolutely love that, Katie, because that's what that whole consultant part is about. It's not just about let's sell somebody and close deals. No, it's about opening long-term prosperous partnerships, and that's exactly what you have an opportunity to do working with Good Karma Brands. So I love hearing that coming from you, Katie. Now, when did you first realize that GKB was different from other companies?
3: Probably 2 years ago when I met with our SVP of digital. I knew right away that the people and the culture at Good Karma is kind of something that I strived for in my career. So I have been in conversation with this team for 2 years. And, you know, 2 years ago when I started this journey of trying to figure out where I wanted to land from, like, the next phase of my career. And mind you, I started at Good Karma last November, so I'm still pretty new. But I knew that I was not on a job hunt. I was on a boss and a culture hunt, and I really used those values to guide my kind of career path. And so when I kind of understood the people and the culture at GKB 2 years ago, I made sure to stay in front of the SVP of digital. And when the timing was right, it worked out.
7: I think that's pretty cool to hear that your journey started 2 years ago before you actually became a teammate. Can you just talk about that overall transition and the timing being right and what really captured your eye where you're like, okay, I think one day I do want to join that team at Good Karma Brands?
3: Well, about 2.5 years ago, maybe even 3 at this point, I actually hired a business coach for myself because I was kind of at a reflection point of like halfway through my career. I'm 43, almost 43. And I was like, well, what do I want to do when I grow up? And she helped me reframe that as to what are my values as talent and how do I ask the right questions and show up authentically in like networking conversations to paint that picture. She helped me understand that I actually thrive in kind of a startup culture. So, you know, hiring that business coach and like helping me define and communicate what my values are, when I saw that that aligned with Good Karma, I was so excited. And the thing that really stuck out the most when I figured out that GKB would be a good fit is that my business coach actually took me through the Clifton Strength Finders curriculum and test. So I had been leaning into that, understanding my strengths. And when I started my conversation with GKB, I learned that they also kind of use this curriculum to manage and understand your teammates. So I knew I was in the right place when I found out that GKB was focusing on their teammates' strengths and guiding them on how they could be impactful to GKB.
7: That is absolutely awesome, Katie. Now, which GKB core value do you live out most in your role and how?
3: Well, I think listen is actually probably the most important out of all of our core values. So listen, be honest, work hard, over deliver, follow through, and teamwork. I truly think that listen is probably foundational to each of those core values. So if you're a good listener, you can understand the situation, you can over deliver to your partners because you actually know what matters to them. You can follow through because you understand the expectations from all your partners and your teammates. You know, I think listening might sound simple, but I also think it's one of the hardest and most important skills in business.
7: No, absolutely. Again, we're speaking with Katie from Good Karma Brand. She is a marketing consultant based in the ATL, and we're talking about the we're talking about the big eight questions that we have here on Hired, a Good Karma Brands recruitment show. Now, GKB talks a lot about growth. How have you seen yourself grow either professionally or personally since you've been here?
3: Oh, that's such a good question. Well, I knew I had to get comfortable with being uncomfortable. And usually when you're in that uncomfortable space, I feel like that's where the growth happens. So I've grown in my operational kind of efficiencies and understanding the different resources and levers that we have to pull at GKB. But then I'm also learning how to like navigate being a consultative partner to, you know, the brands that we work with across digital. A lot of my history of my career has been in the linear television space. And so I'm having to kind of recalibrate the way that I show up strategically for my partners and understanding the industry and being a student of the industry. So I guess it's hard to define one thing, but I've just tried to be comfortable with being uncomfortable.
7: I love that. And again, and that being comfortable, being uncomfortable is exactly how you grow. And within the first year, I know there's so much growth that you have had and so much more growth that will come in the future. Now, what kind of teammate thrives at Good Karma Brands, Katie?
3: Oh, man. I think it's someone that has, at the end of the day, entrepreneurial spirit. You really need to be, it does, like, you really have to understand and believe in the values of GKB. You have to, you know, understand at the end of the day how to treat people, how to treat your internal teammates, how to treat your partners, how to show up, how to you handle challenges and whether people can count on you at the end of the day.
5: Yeah, absolutely. I know for me, I really think those teammates handling the challenges right, and teammates who are, you just said entrepreneur, but like self-starters, those who really have a mission and are self-starters, and in fact are driven by wanting to get the goals, is something that we see a lot in a lot of our different teammates. So I'm glad that's something you recognized very early on with Good Karma Brands. I've been around Good Karma Brands for quite a bit. I was just speaking with Allie Farmwold here at Good Karma Brands Milwaukee on Hire, and I was talking about how my journey started back in 2009 as an intern, kind of finding myself now as a full-time employee and understanding the common thread that I see a lot of my great teammates and why I find us all to be so successful in what we do here at Good Karma Brands. Again, we're speaking with Katie Rubenstein, who is a marketing consultant for Good Karma Brands. Now, Katie, who helped shape your career here at Good Karma Brands so far?
3: Who helped shape my career? I mean, Chris Young, Michael Chapin, Rob Keith. These are all kind of like the leaders within the digital side of our business. And I'm very thankful because all three of these men are in the Atlanta office. So I would say those three have definitely been instrumental in me joining the GKB team and then me learning the ins and outs of this job. You know, I think all of the different account managers in our organization that help me navigate all of the operational systems. I feel like the relationship between a marketing consultant and the account manager is vital. So I would say account management and Rob Keith, Chris Young, and Michael Chapin.
5: What is it that they did? Like, is there something specific that they did that made you say, boy, I'm so happy to have these folks behind me and helping me learn and grow?
3: Yeah. Well, as I mentioned, you know, 2 years ago, I started this journey of how I'm not on a job hunt, I'm on a boss and culture hunt. Well, 3 months after starting at Good Karma, I kind of found out that I needed to have back surgery. And it felt like all of my momentum was coming to a screeching halt. But these three guys, these leaders, really leaned into me and said, you know, it's important to us that you are healthy in body and mind. And so they really supported me in, like, I guess, giving me the permission to really take care of myself in that situation, even though I had just started. So I think being just kind people that want the best for you, both physically and mentally, has been amazing.
5: That is so good to hear, because more than anything, you're not just an employee. You know, we call ourselves teammates, but you're a human being, and understanding that you were searching for that boss culture that understood that's what comes first, the health and people's personal well-being, is something that is so important. And that's why I enjoy the culture here at Good Karma Brands, as well as this is Hired, a Good Karma Brands recruitment show. Now, Katie, a couple more questions here before we wrap up. What's a moment you're proud of during your time at Good Karma Brands?
3: What's a moment I'm proud of? I feel like one of my strengths is storytelling. And I feel like I've made an impact in how we tell our story to our key partners. We've had some really good conversations with big brands, such as like Papa John's or Truist Bank. So I feel like it's just the impact that I've had and the importance of storytelling to your partners, whether it's to open a new partnership or deepen a relationship with the partner. Storytelling, I feel like, is one of my strengths. And I feel like I've made an impact on how the organization views storytelling to our partners.
5: That is amazing. That is amazing. Now, lastly here, Katie, if someone is considering applying to work at Good Karma Brands, what is something that you would tell them?
3: Well, definitely make sure that the core values of Good Karma align with your core values. You know, when someone has a strong work ethic, understands the culture that you're coming in. So again, understanding our core values, you're going to earn the trust and of all of your GKB teammates. So I think, you know, just being someone that has strong work ethic, shows up authentically and works hard, and making sure that those core values align with yours is vital. Because if you're looking for a place where you can just kind of fly under the radar and do the minimum, this is not the place.
5: Katie, thank you so much. Great answers, great fire today.
7: thank you so much for joining us here on Hire and answering the big 8 questions today.
3: Thank you, Kyle.
5: Absolutely.
7: Again, thank you so much to Katie Rubenstein for joining us here today on Hire. When we come back, we will recap today's show as we talk about all the great conversations that we have. This is Hired, a Good Karma Brands recruitment show. Welcome back into Hire, the Good Karma Brands recruitment show. I am your host, Kyle Walls, and I want to once again say thank you so much to my great teammates across Good Karma Brands for joining us here today. Thank you so much to Allie Farmwall, who is our GKB Milwaukee marketing manager, who joined us today on Hire to talk about their fall 2026 internship opportunities for you. And also thank you to Katie Rubenstein, who is a marketing consultant for Good Karma Brands, who joined us to talk about the big 8 questions about growth, culture, and teamwork in her journey through Good Karma Brands. Again, this was Hire, the Good Karma Brands recruitment show. We'll talk to you again next week.
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10: The Red Sox try to win their 12th in a row against the Rays.
11: 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Is swung on, fly ball right field. Victor Mesa chasing. He's at the wall. It's gone!
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10: 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A lot to get to as we are finally there. It's the day of the World Cup final. Spain taking on Argentina, a matchup between the number 1 and number 2 teams in the FIFA rankings going into the tournament. And some WNBA action to get to as well. But we start in Major League Baseball with the team that has the longest winning streak in baseball this season, standing at 11 games going into Saturday by the Boston Red Sox, looking to make it a dozen straight wins for the Red Sox for the first time since 2006. A win over Tampa on Saturday would also put the Red Sox over 500 since their opening day victory over Cincinnati. Now for the Rays, Junior Caminero, he's been on a bit of a tear, homering the baseball. He homered on Friday and is sitting on 29 home runs, looking to get to 30 to become the second fastest in Rays history, just behind Jose Canseco to get to 30. That was back in 1999. But Tampa Bay looking good in the early going. Let's pick up the action in the top of the 7th inning. Rays already up 5-3, and Johnny DeLuca looking to add more on 620 WDAE.
15: Who pokes that double into right center field his last time up. And here he gets into one to deep left field. Does it have enough? It does. It's gone over the monster. Johnny DeLuca with home run number 6. And the Rays now have a 3-run lead. 6-3 here in the 7th.
10: A 394-foot bomb from DeLuca to make it a 6-3 game after the top of the 7th. The Red Sox, though, would begin their rally in the 7th inning. They would get a run on a ground out to shortstop to get to within 2. Then, with a 6-5 game, Willier Abreu comes to the plate with a man on, looking to put the Red Sox in front on WEEI 93.7 FM.
11: Fenway claps. 3-2 count, 2 down. Payoff pitch to Willier Abreu from Clevenger. Is swung on, fly ball right field. Victor Mesa chasing. He's at the wall. It's gone! He always does it. His 4th home run in 2 days gives the Red Sox the lead. 7-6. More Red Sox pixie dust everywhere.
10: Abreu now with a
16: couple of home runs on the day. That put the Red Sox up 7-6. We go to the ninth. Aroldis Chapman on the mound for the Red Sox, looking to close it out.
17: This will be his 20th pitch of the inning.
11: It's a 2-1 to DeLuca. Here comes. Swinging a ground ball towards the left side. Modestario's got it. He sets and throws to first. It's in time. And the Red Sox come back to win their 12th game in a row.
16: Red Sox get it. Win number 12 in a row. The third longest win streak in franchise history. Red Sox back over 500 for the first time since opening day. Moved into third in the into the third wildcard spot with a Twins loss earlier in the day. First win for the Red Sox two this season after trailing by three or more runs. Abreu with the two home runs, including that go-ahead homer. Here's Abreu on Nesson after the game.
18: William, you got five home runs now in your last six games. Just how do you describe the type of zone that you've entered?
19: No, I mean, you know, staying humble, try to get a good pitch to hit. Don't try to chase too many pitches. And, you know, stay on my song, stay on my strength, and try to, you know, compete and do, you know, the 100%, get the 100% every day.
18: It's been 10 years since a Red Sox hitter has gone back-to-back homers in consecutive games. You seem calm. You seem in control of that at bat. What was the strategy there when he had you 3-2?
19: No, I mean, just, you know, try to get a good pitch to hit. I was looking after I get like 3-0. I was, you know, try to give a strike because I don't want to do too much in 3-0. And then he made a really good pitch in the second strike. I just tried to, you know, get a good pitch to hit. He gave me the right pitch to hit. That was on my strength. I just made a good contact and the ball just go.
18: You guys had the 4-run seventh inning. You had 0 wins in 34 games when you guys were trailing down 3. How satisfying was it to get past that threshold here today?
19: No, a lot. I mean, this is amazing right now. The way that we've been playing the last month is amazing. Everybody's, you know, like I said yesterday, is pushing on the same way, like pushing together, and, you know, the results are showing up.
18: Over 500 now. How electrifying was the crowd? Seemed like you guys were really feeding off of it.
19: No, I mean, this is amazing. Right now, everybody, the way that they support us is amazing. We love play here. I love play here. And this crowd, I love this crowd. I mean, it's all that I can say, because this is amazing playing here.
16: William Abreu on Nesson after the Red Sox 7-6 comeback victory over the Rays, improving to 49-48 on the season. First time over 500 since opening day. SportsCenter All Night, ESPN Radio, and the ESPN app. The World Cup comes to an end on Sunday, but on Saturday, the third place matchup between two teams that are right next to each other on the globe there in Europe, England taking on France. And it was a game that many people thought, well, why are we even having this game? Do they even need to play? Well, for Kylian Mbappe, it certainly mattered, because it mattered for the golden boot for this particular tournament. Also mattered for potentially becoming the all-time scoring leader in World Cup history. And a fury of goals, including 4 in the first half from the English, made it seem like France was just going to lay over. But Declan Rice scored in the third minute to set the pace for England, led it all the way until halftime, 4-0 for the English. But then France started to make things interesting in the second 45. Kylian Mbappe had goals in the 48th and 66th minutes, give him 22 career World Cup goals. Jude Bellingham, though, added another goal in the 8th minute of added time. His 7th goal of this World Cup helped put the English to a 6-4 victory over France. But with the 2 goals Mbappe scored, now the World Cup's all-time scoring leader. Frank Leboeuf, the ESPN soccer analyst on ESPN FC, discussing Mbappe becoming the World Cup's all-time leading scorer.
20: That's simply amazing, because he's only 27. He's going to play maybe another World Cup. So that's insane, 22 goals. Yeah. All time, and we know how it was hard to beat, which was the well, your teammate, from
21: closer, team. closer.
20: That was insane. 16 goals, and now you see Messi and Kylian Mbappe chasing, and that's crazy. That's simply crazy that guy so young can achieve something incredible.
16: As for the World Cup final, that takes place on Sunday. Argentina looking for a fourth World Cup title and the first repeat championship since Brazil did it in 1962. Spain, meanwhile, back in the World Cup final for the first time since 2010, looking for their second title ever. These were the two top-ranked teams in FIFA going into the tournament, and the first time since the rankings started in 1992 that the one and two teams would face off against each other. It's the 12th final featuring a South American and European nation, with South American CONMEBOL teams winning eight of the previous 11 matchups. So let's get to the analysis. Alejandro Moreno, the ESPN soccer analyst, was on SportsCenter on Saturday and gave his key for Argentina to defeat Spain.
0: If indeed Argentina are going to have an opportunity against Spain, they're going to have to regain possession of the ball, something that France were not able to do in the semifinals at any point. They're going to have to challenge that possession. And when they regain that possession, their first pass has to be forward, because Spain tends to play with a high defensive line. There is space in behind. You got to exploit that space in behind. Turn them around. Force them to defense. Force them into mistakes. Maybe make Spain uncomfortable, which they were not against France. Now, this is all theoretical. France were not able to do it.
21: Yep.
0: What would suggest that Argentina are going to be able to do it? I do not know, because according to my bracket, it's not going to happen. Spain is going to win this thing.
16: More analysis on Argentina's keys to their potential victory against Spain. Hercules Gomez on SportsCenter on Saturday, discussing what Argentina's priority will be when facing against Spain.
22: Listen, we're going to talk about Messi, but let's talk about Spain for a second and what they do very, very well. Their outside backs on the left-hand side and right-hand side, Cucurella and Pedro Porro, have been outstanding. And you're asking me, why are we talking about defenders with the team that attacks so well? Because this team, how they attack is how they defend. They push the defenders up so high, these fullbacks so high, they occupy you defensively. They're not defensively reliant on the center backs or their midfields. They occupy you with the ball, and these guys are a big part of that offense that feels like defense. Cucurella all the way up high. And Pedro Porro, who's only scored two goals in his national team career, both goals have come in this World Cup. They're offensive players that occupy you defensively.
16: More from Gomez, this time switching sides on who needs to stand out for Spain going into Sunday's final.
22: It's got to be Rodri. And Rodri's a player that a few years ago tore his ACL, and many were wondering about the level he had or still would have in this tournament. He's put those doubts to bed. This is a player that's not overly physical. It's not very defensive. That's not the number 10 pulling the strings in the center midfield. So what does he do? He controls the ball. He controls the game. When Rodri has the ball, he tells you how the game is going to go. If it's going to be sped up, if it's going to be slowed down, if he's even going to let you smell it, if he's going to let you get around it. And that was evident against France. The best team in this tournament was France until Rodri showed up in that game and goes, here's the ball. You won't see it. Did what he wanted and dictated play.
16: That was Hercules Gomez on the 7 a.m. Sports Center on Saturday. Meanwhile, Tommy Smith, co-host of Grumpy Pundits on SiriusXM, joined Marty and McGee on Saturday and said Spain won't fear Argentina whatsoever.
23: They have nothing to be scared of. I mean, 2010, I was in South Africa, they won the World Cup back then. Okay, they've gone through a few years where, okay, they didn't win any World Cups, but they certainly always have had a good team. You watch their style here, guys. It's almost like they tie the ball to their boot when they go out. You just can't take it off them. And they are a very, very tough team to beat.
16: Now, remember going into this, Kylian Mbappe now in the golden boot lead with 10 goals after his two against England on Saturday. Lionel Messi sitting on 8 goals, needing a pair if he wants to tie for that golden boot. Again, the first kick for the World Cup final between Spain and Argentina gets underway at 3 p.m. Eastern from New York, New Jersey Stadium in the Meadowlands. SportsCenter All Night, ESPN Radio, and the ESPN app. That World Cup update brought to you by Gusto. 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Also on Saturday, the Open Championship continued. Sam Burns at a 5-under 65 on Saturday. It's just a day removed from his record-tying 62 that he had on Friday. Now is a two-shot lead going into the final of the Open Championship at Royal Birkdale. A win would give Burns his first major title in a tournament he almost didn't play in 2 weeks after the birth of his daughter. Burns addressed going into the final day with the lead.
24: I think ultimately, you know, it comes down to I can't control anything anyone else does. Someone's going to go out and play a great round of golf tomorrow, maybe a few people. That's pretty much a given. It happens every single week. And so I'm going to have to do the same. I'm going to have to go out and execute and you know, ultimately, whatever happens, you know, I know that I can accept the outcome, and life's going to move on, and I'll get to go home and see my family. I mean, I hope I'm taking some hardware with me, but if I'm not, that's fine, too.
16: Burns currently sits at 10 under par with a two-shot lead over Ryan Fox, who had a 62 on Saturday. Fox addressed his great third round.
1: Yeah, I felt pretty good, to be honest. I didn't really, being picky, I'd want a couple of drives back maybe today, but outside of that, yeah, I felt like I didn't really miss a shot. Hit a couple of great shots down the stretch, putted really nicely, and it feels like when you're out in the morning when the wind's down around here, there's almost some pressure on to shoot a score, and it was nice. Like Xander and I had a lot of fun out there today, both made a bunch of birdies, and kind of

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0: That was Ed Benkin, SportsCenter All Night, ESPN Radio, and the ESPN app, Sirius XM Channel 80. More Major League Baseball. Tigers taking on the Angels. Tigers entered the All-Star break with consecutive losses after they had won 9 of their previous 10 games. Angels 38-59, tied with the Royals for the worst record in Major League Baseball this season, looking to avoid losing at least 60 of their first 100 games for the fourth time in franchise history. Sketch the action in the fourth inning, or pardon me, in the first inning, already 1-0 Detroit. Spencer Torkelson up with two men on 97.1 The Ticket.
1: Inning last night. Fly ball left center field. This one's deep. Trout's going back. Looking up. Gone! 3-run shot for Tork in the first. 17th of the year gives the Tigers a 4-0 lead.
0: Torkelson with that, another 2 home runs on the day for him, giving him 18 on the season, 4 runs batted in. Tigers beat the Angels 7-0. Tarik Skubal, 7 innings of pitch, matches the season high, 5 hits and 9 strikeouts, 4 straight start, allowing 2 earned runs or fewer. Buster Olney doesn't expect the Tigers to deal Skubal.
2: Since June 1, guys, the Tigers are 23-14. That means they've been playing at a 100-win pace for the last quarter of the season, basically. And, you know, just talking with executives of other teams this week, they were very skeptical that the Tigers, unless the Tigers absolutely collapse in the next 7 to 10 days, and this is the one time of year on the baseball calendar where small sample size can make a difference, unless they collapse, executives of other teams are like, yeah, they're not trading them.
0: That was Buster Olney and Tarik Skubal's future in Detroit. Lane Thomas and Salvador Perez both homered as the Royals beat the Padres 6-1. Also Saturday, the A's beat the Nationals 15-1, a 14-run win one night after losing to Washington by 19 on Friday. Coming up next on ESPN Radio, it's the best week ever, and they'll get you ready for your Sports Sunday. So for everyone in Bristol, I'm Alex Tobario. 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

0: one of the easiest guys to talk with. You forget he's Lionel Messi. You forget he's Michael Jordan. He's Muhammad Ali. He's Michael Phelps. He's compared to whoever of the GOATs in the history of sports are. Mm-hmm. I remember, just a quick anecdote, sitting down before our interview or one-on-one before MLS Cup last year when they won MLS Cup against Vancouver. I had a chance to sit down with him the day before. And we're just there, sat down, just waiting for, you know, the camera people and the lighting people to everything to get ready to start the interview. And he just said to me, just joking, he's like, how do you get tickets for this game? I was like, what do you mean? It's like, I'm getting so many requests. It's like, you're freaking Lionel Messi. What are you talking about? And he's like, no, because, you know, the team doesn't control this. It's Major League Soccer. So I'm getting so many tickets requests. And this is him telling me this and joking about the tickets. And he's like, what is going on here? So he's super humble. He's funny. Of course, like many big time celebrities, sporting people, the people around him guard a lot and take care a lot of what is going out to the world. But when the camera is off, he's a super humble guy. He's easy to talk to. And honestly, before coming to MLS, he was viewed as this guy that never talked, very cagey, that had low personality. He was never one like Cristiano Ronaldo to be always in front of the camera and be available, as for example a guy like Cristiano Ronaldo again will be. But coming to MLS has been great for him on the field, obviously, but off the field, I think that has helped his image a lot.
1: If Messi and Argentina are able to pull this off this afternoon and win a second straight World Cup, does that put his legacy in a spot where it's going to be really hard for some of these younger generations to try to catch that? Because I look at Mbappe, who scores a couple more goals yesterday. Now, somehow at 27, he's got the most goals in World Cup history. By winning today, what does that do for Messi and as he continues to push that legacy to territory we haven't seen before?
0: Yeah, I think we can view it as two different things. I think Mbappe right now is in the race of being the best player on World Cups, right? Like with Pele, with Messi already, but if Messi obviously wins the second one and the second one in a row, that again, it just happened two times in the history of the tournament. Obviously, that race becomes tighter because when we see Mbappe, he's like you said, his age, if he's healthy and he stays healthy, at least we're looking at two more World Cups for Mbappe. Like Messi, this is his last game at a World Cup and probably most likely his last game as a national Argentina player. But as far as the GOAT conversation, I think that conversation was done after he won the 2022 World Cup with Argentina, because when you put into consideration what he has also done at the club level, winning multiple Champions League, winning two Copa Americas with Argentina, winning 8 Ballon d'Ors, I think Messi is going to be untouchable. I don't think we're ever going to see something similar when you see the whole career, club and country. When you talk about country and you talk about the best players of all time on FIFA World Cup finals, I think Mbappe has a shot of being the best. But when you put everything together, I think just Messi's already untouchable. And getting the title today, I don't know how we're gonna find ever the words ever to describe it. But as a GOAT, I think he's untouchable already.
2: Last question for you is that obviously the World Cup expanded this year. It feels like it worked fairly well. We know, and for the longest time, NCAA basketball has continued to expand, and 64 was a good number for many years. Do we see the World Cup expanding even further past 48?
0: 100%. It's funny. I was making this joke the other day on one of our shows when Gianni Infantino a few days ago said, we're pretty happy with 48 teams, but we're already looking to expand into to a 64. We're going to study it. And it's not going to happen. It's going to happen, 100%. I think I can safely say that in 2030, the World Cup is going to be 64 teams. Listen, I was a harsh critic, I think, like, the majority here of 48 teams on the World Cup, but I got to give it to them. It's been a high success, and 64 team is going to happen, and we're just going to have to accept it. And maybe we're going to be surprised that like maybe it's going to work with or like it worked with 48. So we'll see.
2: The cream will still rise to the top. We've seen that in college basketball. We see it in college football. And now, of course, we'll have an opportunity to see one versus two coming up later. Final score prediction. What do you got?
0: I'll say Spain 2-1.
2: Okay. You got Spain winning 2-1. And that would give them their second World Cup title. Michele Giannone, we appreciate the time. Thank you so much. All right.
0: My pleasure. Thank you so much for having me.
2: It's good to hear that about Messi as well, too, because I think that's what happens is a lot of people, when they don't do a lot of interviews, you're literally maybe one of the biggest global stars. Mm-hmm. You have a team around you that make it seem like you don't want to do media. But I think a lot of those guys, too, want to have a real moment. And so it could be fascinating to watch Messi versus Lamine Yamal and others there in Spain coming up a little bit later. We'll get our final thoughts on that. We also have our nominees for the best and worst week ever. That coming up here, Game Night, so Peter Burns on ESPN Radio.
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0: the picture of the MJ as John Starks dunking over Michael Jordan.
1: Yeah.
0: It's been a lifetime of misery. So, you know, it's been fun watching this with the Knicks and the whole team. And I think I saw something in the other day, and they asked Kat, how, you know, what's he been doing? How's it been? And he basically said he hasn't gotten a lot of sleep. And my wife heard it and said, why hasn't he gotten a lot of sleep? And I'm like, he's partying. Like, right. She's like, why is he partying so much? I'm like, they won the championship. He's just on like they're all on like this 6-week bender right now.
1: Yep.
0: That's what happens when you win. Yep. It's like the biggest moment of their life. So, yeah, it got into the ring last night.
1: So the Knicks had a lot of fun last night. Now, also yesterday at Fanatics Fest, you have the athletes are there doing autographs, charging you $10,000 an autograph.
0: Mm-hmm.
1: And it's also a very big thing for WWE Fanatics mm-hmm. Fest. And so they have like little activations, kicking the football, throwing the football, shooting hoops, soccer goal. And also they have a stage that fans can line up and they could do their very own WWE entrance. All right, you pick a wrestler's entrance music. You got the Jumbotron behind you, and you mimic their entrance. So, Cam Scataboo, all right, New York Giants running back.
0: I happen to be the Giants reporter, so I know a little bit about him.
1: And he's recovering from ACL tear, right, tore up his knee.
0: Mm-hmm.
1: And Cam Scataboo decided to do this WWE entrance. And I know you saw this, Jordan, where Cam Scataboo, he gets out there on the stage. He's got the music playing behind him. He picks up one of his pant legs to show everybody, hey, my knee. Look, my knee.
0: Not knee. Ankle. Remember
1: his ankle. Okay, he picks up his pant leg. He's like, look, I'm all good. I'm all better now. And then he proceeds to do a backflip. And he does the backflip and just totally trips over himself. Now, he falls down flat on his back. Now, he does get right back up, but Jordan.
0: Does his yelling and screaming act. Yeah, like so he clearly was fine, but.
1: Jordan,
0: yeah.
1: What are we doing here?
0: Yeah.
1: My God.
0: So, this is an easy transition, Zaz, because you were talking about wrestling. Remember, he already did this before. Right? Remember he went on Monday, was it Monday Night Raw?
1: Yeah, it was, yeah.
0: I think it was Monday Night Raw. I was trying to remember which show it was. But he went on Monday Night Raw, like not long after the surgery, and he was involved in a bit. And
1: I think he was in a boot.
0: And he was, of course he was in a boot. He wasn't that far out of surgery, and he might even be in the cast at that time. And everybody was like, what are you doing? Right? And then Brian Burns Celebrity All-Star Game, softball game. What was that, in end of May, beginning of June? What does he do? Hits a home run, stops before home plate, does a backflip.
1: Oh, God.
0: Right?
1: I didn't know that.
0: First backflip he had done since the injury. And everyone's like, what are you doing? Like, you know, I don't think this is that smart. And here we go for now a third time doing it again. And at this point, you're just like, well, I guess that's what we have here, right? Like, this is who he is. Like, he's going to make some foolish decisions. Not the end of the world, but also not the smartest thing in the world for a guy coming off a serious injury. God forbid he get injured in something like that. And look, if the Giants certainly do care, right? They said something to him after the Raw. They said something after the softball game.
1: They're really getting through.
0: And then John Harbaugh even said he came back. By the way, Cam Scataboo practiced in the spring, even though his ankle at one point was facing the other direction, like 6 months ago, which is unbelievable. John Harbaugh's like, yeah, I told him, you know, he says it jokingly, but like we know there's some truth. I told him that, you know, it comes out to practice, but please don't do any backflips. So obviously they don't want him to do backflips put himself in these situations, and he kind of continues to. Here's the thing, and it goes for Scataboo. It goes for Jackson Dart, who's been everywhere. If you go look, the Kentucky Derby, Knicks final games, courtside, everywhere.
1: Mm-hmm.
0: They're putting themselves out there and putting themselves in a position now where – all eyes are going to be on them. And if they don't succeed, because remember, these guys haven't really accomplished much yet. Admittedly so. They always say that. They won four games.
1: Yeah.
0: Okay. And by the way, Cam Scataboo wasn't even there for the four.
1: They haven't even accomplished winning five games.
0: Yeah. Like, and now they're putting themselves out there as if, you know, like they're almost like they're the Knicks here. Like some of these Knicks guys. If they don't have success, they just better be ready for what's in store for them. If they don't have success, there will be people sitting there saying, see, I told you, go back and practice and warm up and you know, spend your time getting better. Get out of the spotlight.
1: Less backflips, more practice.
0: Yes. So they're putting themselves in a spot where they almost have to. It's almost like, it reminds me of Baker Mayfield at the beginning of his career, remember?
1: Less commercials, more practice.
0: Like commercials, talk, trash talk, like that's all fun and great. But if you don't have success, it puts a lot of additional pressure on you. Yeah. It makes life a lot more difficult. That's where the position the Giants are going to be in. Because the expectations for them right now, Zaz, they're real now.
1: Mm-hmm.
0: Like they're not, they can't be 4-13 again.
1: Yeah, they feel like they got some good offensive players. They feel like they might have a quarterback. You got a new coach, a Super Bowl champion coach. Yeah, it's like it's playoff time next year. You know, like let's be a playoff team. Cam Scataboo, man. He's Jordan Ronan. I'm Jonathan Zaslow. This is Sunday Morning on ESPN Radio. Up next, a pathetic ending to an all-time great career? Paul Feinbaum thinks so. That's next. 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
11: Ready to go?
12: Yeah!
13: Mom, I'm hungry. Can I have a snack?
14: Me too, Mommy.
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11: Hold on 1 second. Okay. Okay, here.
13: Thank you.
15: They learn what is okay from the adults they see.
13: Mommy, are you on your phone?
15: If you're a distracted driver, chances are they will be too. What kind of driver are you raising? Funded by the Governor's Traffic Safety Committee.

We're getting closer, Jordan. We're getting closer to the start of college football, NFL. We're almost there. He's Jordan Ronan. I'm Jonathan Zaslow. Sunday morning on ESPN.

0: standing team?
1: Absolutely.
2: You do?
1: Absolutely. Yeah. Absolutely.
2: I just don't see it this year. Like LeBron's the piece that gets them over the top. Do they have enough around those guys? They have any depth?
1: Well, let's hear from Brian Windhorst here. He was on NBA Today, and let's hear why the Miami Heat makes sense.
3: If you look at Cleveland, for example, the team that the Cavs currently have is reminiscent of the Lakers team he's leaving. The Lakers team he left had Austin Reeves and Luka Doncic. Well, the Cavs have James Harden and Donovan Mitchell. The Sixers have a number of ball handlers. The ball handling role is wide open in Miami. The history is there in Miami. The star power is there in Miami. I'm going to be honest with you. 2-3 weeks ago when LeBron announced he was leaving the Lakers, I know that Miami was ranked up there, but I didn't really see it. As I've watched this and had conversations over the last few weeks, Miami continues to make more and more sense to me. I can't guess where LeBron's head is. I can't guess where he feels the best fit or what he's prioritizing. But the more you talk about this with NBA teams, even the teams that are recruiting LeBron, the team they see that is the basketball fit is Miami.
1: I think he'd be a tremendous fit defensively. This would be an unbelievable defensive team, Miami. With or without LeBron, they're going to be a great defensive team. But this is a tremendous defensive fit for LeBron. And Windhorst is right there. LeBron would essentially be the point guard on this team. He would be the main ball handler on this team. And
2: I like that role for him, actually, at this point of his career.
1: Yeah, I would
2: like that.
1: He wouldn't have to carry the load offensively because that's going to be Giannis's job, all right? Like, he would finally have that guy. Like, LeBron for years wanted Anthony Davis, right, to become that number one option. He never did, all right? Now, Luka was the number one option once they acquired him in L.A., and if you play here with Giannis, Giannis immediately becomes the best player LeBron has ever played with, and LeBron would have the ball in his hands where he gets to still be that playmaker while not being the number one option. So when you say it wouldn't be about winning, it goes back to our conversation earlier today on Sunday morning, Jordan, right, where winning is obviously important, but it's not necessarily the most important thing. It's about lifestyle, it's about happiness, and it's about fit.
2: So, okay, are we sure that Giannis, at this point of his career, is better than Dwayne Wade in his prime, is better than Luka right now? I'm not so sure that Giannis, at this point of his career, has had struggled a little bit with injuries. Great player. Like Giannis 3 years ago, I think we could probably say that. I'm not sure he's there at this point. And tell me, this is my biggest thing that I can't get over, of why I don't look at the Heat and be like, all right, Giannis, Bam, LeBron, year one, compete for a championship. Like, it took LeBron in his prime with Dwayne Wade and Chris Bosh time to gel, right? The first half of that season wasn't
1: great. Everywhere LeBron has signed since 2010, he won the title in year two.
2: Right. So year one, I have trouble seeing it, and I'm also concerned. You tell me where I'm wrong on this, if you agree. Bam and Giannis do their damage driving and in the paint area, right?
1: Yeah.
2: They're not like traditional back to the basket big men, but they go to the basket, right?
1: Yeah.
2: Or bam, it's the mid-range jump shot.
1: Yeah.
2: To me, I don't know how well that's going to jive, the two of them, like, doing their damage in that same area.
1: Well, Bam last year opened up to shoot more threes.
2: I know,
1: like, Bam
2: he shot more
1: can
2: threes,
1: play on the perimeter a little
2: not,
1: bit more now.
2: That's not where you want him to spend most of his time.
1: Right.
2: You know, like, he's a mid-range guy. Like, that's
1: they got a great coach whose job it is to figure that part out, you know?
2: Yeah, I'm just a little concerned about how the pieces fit together. None of them great shooters from the outside, all three of them. I don't love their supporting cast around them. Don't think they're quite deep enough yet.
1: What if when you talk about how do they have enough right now, and I know Windhorst has spoken about this, what if LeBron is signing a 2-year deal? What if LeBron is not saying, I'm only going to play one more year? What if you're going to play 2 more years?
2: I look at them as more of a threat the second year, obviously, than I do. I'm not so sure that this year I look at them as a serious threat, even with LeBron.
1: Coming up
2: next. And I'm talking about to win the title. That's it.
1: So. Yeah, no, I understand. Coming up next, an update from the Open Championship. That's next Sunday morning on ESPN Radio, the ESPN app, and Sirius XM, Channel 80.
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5: I'm Nick DeLucas. Sunday at the Open Championship at Royal Birkdale. Cam Young, the leader in the clubhouse at 9-under after a final round 6-under 64, has a one-shot lead over Ryan Fox and Siwoo Kim. Their rounds in progress, both even through 13 holes for their final round. Sam Burns falling back to 8-under. He's also one off the lead through 13 holes. Scotty Scheffler finishing 7-under for the tournament after a 3-under final round. Elsewhere in the NBA, the Thunder are dealing all defensive wing Luke Dort to the Hawks in a three-team deal that sends 3 second-round picks to Oklahoma City. Former number one overall pick Zachary Risashe to the Mavericks and Ryan Nemhard to Atlanta. Dort averaged 8 points and 4 rebounds last season in 69 games. Oklahoma City has now acquired 7 second-round picks while moving under the second apron, shedding $200 million in salary by trading Dort, Isaiah Joe, and Aaron Wiggins this offseason. In baseball, the Dodgers getting set for a doubleheader against the Yankees today. Shohei Ohtani will miss his scheduled start on Wednesday against the Phillies, dealing with continued left knee irritation. Ohtani has not pitched in more than 2 weeks, told the Dodgers training staff the knee was not progressing as he expected before throwing his scheduled bullpen session. It's been one of the best pitchers in the majors when healthy this year, a 1.79 ERA in 85 and two-thirds innings across 14 starts.
6: Hey, it's Evan Cohen. Coming up Monday, we'll react to the World Cup final, plus LeBron Watch 2026 continues. Will this finally be the week where we know where LeBron will play? It's on Sportsmanlike, 6 a.m. Eastern, right here on ESPN Radio, ESPN2, and ESPNU.

0: gold, all right? So nobody wins a silver in team sports. So how about for the Final Four, you would have had Arizona versus Illinois. Is that a third-place game you would have been interested in?
1: If you put it on TV, I would probably
0: watch it. You would watch it. You're watching anything.
1: I probably would have watched that a little bit, yeah.
0: How about for college football, 12-team college football playoff? How about a third-place game for the 12-team college football playoff? Of course, you had Miami and Indiana. What a game. All right, I went to the national championship. What a game. The bad guys won, but that's okay. The third-place game would have been Oregon and Ole Miss. Would that have interested you?
1: I mean, we watch random teams play every Saturday, so of course that's it would have interested me. Don't we? Well, of course we would want to see Oregon play Ole Miss, wouldn't we?
0: That's
1: I mean,
0: that would
1: do a huge rating. We'd all sit there and watch Oregon against Ole Miss.
0: How about
1: just third in the poll?
0: How about Stanley Cup playoffs? All right, we know the Stanley Cup playoffs this year.
1: We're going to say this is one game now.
0: College basketball, college football. Yeah, college basketball, college football. But
1: no,
0: Stanley
1: I'm saying
0: Cup
1: we're play- getting we're getting. You said NHL, so we.
0: I don't know.
1: Game,
0: let's talk it out. I don't know. So the Canadiens would take on the Avalanche. Of course, we had the Knights. They ended up losing to the Carolina Hurricanes. But the conference losers were Montreal and Colorado. So you would have the Canadiens versus the Avalanche. Are we playing a seven-game series for third place, Jordan?
1: No chance do I want to watch a seven-game series. Because if the physicality isn't totally there, it ruins the sport, especially in the playoffs. Then it becomes like an all-star hockey game. Or, you know what I mean?
0: So we're doing best out of three?
1: It's up to the... You can maybe convince me one game I would want to watch.
0: One game.
1: I wouldn't want to watch a series.
0: All right. Where would the game be? Team that had the most points in the regular season? I guess that would be Colorado.
1: Yeah, I think that would be the only way to do it, right?
0: All right. All right. Canadiens Avalanche for third place.
1: Are you in for that? Doesn't intrigue me that much.
0: It doesn't intrigue me that much because the whole point, you put your body through what you do to win the greatest trophy in all of sports. That's a Stanley Cup. You know, so I don't think it intrigues
1: football,
0: me.
1: Football's a little different because they're playing for pride all the time. Like half the time the games don't mean anything and they're still playing hard and going. You can't go like 75% in football.
0: Right.
1: You know, like you have to, like if you're out there, you're going to get hurt. Bad things happen if you're only 75%.
0: So for the NFL, third place game, all right? We had the Super Bowl this past year, but the third place game, Denver Broncos and Los Angeles Rams.
1: Yeah, we'd find a way to make it like between gambling or fantasy. We'd find
0: that we'd be into
1: box pools for like the third place. We'd find something to get everybody intrigued and involved.
0: And we would play
1: and we
0: that
1: would watch
0: game.
1: It would be that'd be a good game. I'd watch the Rams.
0: Well,
1: and
0: Jordan, we would play that game the weekend between the conference championships and the Super Bowl.
1: So when we don't have football, we still have football.
0: Yeah. All right, so I think we agree that we would like a third place game for the NFL. That's the first one that we really are gung-ho about. Third place game for the NFL. This year would have been Broncos.
1: I'm surprised the NFL hasn't done it because, I mean, FIFA, I'm sure, drew a huge rating for that game. Even though, man, absolutely nothing. It's instant money for them. Of course they're going to do it. Like, and by the way, it's been around for 92 years. We looked up earlier.
0: So they've always done soccer.
1: No way has done it. It would obviously be impossible to do it retroactively. Be like, yeah, you guys want to play a third place game that means nothing in football? They'll be like, get out of here.
0: And how about this one? How about for the NBA? All right, the Cavaliers, they got smoked by the Knicks. The Thunder, they lost in Game 7 to San Antonio. So a little Cavs Thunder third place NBA action.
1: No interest.
0: No.
1: No interest. Guys wouldn't want to play. It would be an NBA All-Star game. They'd be throwing mid-court, full-court, alley-oops. It'd be bad.
0: They'd be resting.
1: Bad product.
0: Yeah,
1: I have no interest in that.
0: I think we're all into Broncos versus Rams, third place game for the NFL.
1: Yeah. Of course, NFL players would never agree to another extra game for nothing, right?
0: Are you into the third place game? 888-SAY-ESPN, 888-729-3776. Plus, World Cup is a little more than 2 hours away. We'll give you our final thoughts on the biggest game in the world, which is coming up this afternoon. 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

0: Oh, sorry about that. I didn't listen. Well, I think, you know, in soccer, the most difficult stuff is scoring goals and dribble. And he can do that as a natural thing. So, and what it excites people is, you know, looking at someone that can do that. And he does it in a very simple way. But it's fantastic. That's why. And every time he gets into the ball, people on the stands get up, stand up, and pay attention, right? So that's how he is so excited to watch. And I think he looks very ambitious, right? He looks very ambitious as a soccer player. You can tell he likes the game and he has the fire inside. So that is very exciting. Hopefully not today.
1: Now, Diego, what is the atmosphere you're expecting to see there in East Rutherford, New Jersey? Is it going to be one-sided in terms of fans? Is it going to be split? What kind of atmosphere are you expecting today between Spain and Argentina?
0: Well, I'm just walking with people going into the stadium with my daughter, and it looks like a huge party. You know, everybody knows here that it's going to be an historic moment, an historic day, and obviously, everybody here is cheering for Argentina.
2: And so what should we be watching for? So many of us, we need your expertise for a reason. What should we be watching for when you see what Spain was able to do to France and grind things to a halt, and you have these two different styles of play coming together where you have Argentina and their offensive prowess? What should we be watching for early in the game to see who has the edge?
0: Well, I think early in the game is going to be very even. I think early in the game is going to be a lot of traffic in the middle, most likely. I think France lost against Spain because they couldn't handle the middle of the field. And Argentina is very good on that. And I think the game is going to be there. Obviously, later on, when the game goes on, it's a different story, right? Legs are heavier. And obviously, there's a lot of stress on this kind of game, very emotional. So that affects the game. But I think the game is going to be like that. A lot of traffic in the middle. First 20 minutes, I don't see a lot of action, right? Just similar than against England, maybe with a little bit better on the ball, both teams. And then, obviously, with magical players, at some point, goals are going to come, right? Hopefully from Argentina.
1: The match begins at 3 o'clock Eastern today. Enjoy yourself, Diego. Thank you so much for coming on Game Day this afternoon.
0: Thank you. Appreciate it.
1: There's Diego Valeri, the lead Spanish analyst for MLS on Apple TV, and of course, the former teammate of Messi. And it's crazy because you think about, you know, the testament to Messi and players like LeBron and guys that are playing in their 40s. And I know that 40 nowadays is not what it used to be, right? Like, I still remember Derek Jeter during his retirement ceremony. He said, for the first time in like 10 years, I'm young again.
2: Right.
1: And because at that time, 40 years old, you were ancient in sports. But it still goes to show, especially in soccer, because you're playing at such a young age, you're constantly going. It's not like baseball where you pick up a bat, you swing it, and then you go back to the bench. Like, this guy's running constantly.
2: Yeah. There's so much running. There's my threshold to entry. But yeah, it is. It's constant. It is taxing on you. And you do. You look at someone like Christian Pulisic. I mean, I was like, he's 28. Because I'm like, I feel like we've been watching him since he was 16, 17, 18 years old. So, yeah. I mean, it's just, it feels like these careers. So to talk 39 and in the World Cup final and very much a contender.
1: And very much the best player on his team.
2: Very much.
1: Which is even unbelievable, more unbelievable to say. All right, coming up next, would you give up everything to attend some of the biggest sporting events ever? This is Game Day on ESPN Radio and the ESPN app.
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6: I'm Sean Ryder. New Zealand's Ryan Fox wins his first career golf major. Birdies 18 to win the Open Championship in England at 10 under. The birdie on that final hole avoided a playoff with Cameron Young, who finished one shot back. They have a three-team NBA trade. Thunder are dealing all-defensive wing Lou Dort to the Hawks. Sends three second-round picks to Oklahoma City. Also, former top overall pick Zach Risacher is heading to Dallas, and Ryan Nemhart going to Atlanta, reports ESPN's Shams Charania. The World Cup final match is about to take place in New Jersey, with Argentina looking to win back-to-back World Cup titles, taking on Spain. And Tommy Smith of the Grumpy Pundits podcast on SiriusXM says that Spain does not fear Argentina.
7: They have nothing to be scared of. I mean, 2010, I was in South Africa, they won the World Cup back then. Okay, they've gone through a few years where, okay, they didn't win any World Cups, but they certainly always have had a good team. You watch their style here, guys. It's almost like they tie the ball to their boot when they go out. You just can't take it off them. And they are a very, very tough team to beat.
6: It's Spain's second ever World Cup final. They won their only cup in 2010. To baseball, and we've got one final score from today. The White Sox blanked the Blue Jays 3-0 in Toronto. Sean Burke, the two relievers, combined on a four-hit shutout. Chicago currently with a half-game first-place lead on Cleveland. Got a day-night doubleheader in the Bronx. Dodgers in front of the Yankees, 4-1 in the eighth behind Yoshinobu Yamamoto. Second game is on ESPN Radio, 6:30 Eastern.
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10: It's another busy weekend around the world of sports, and this is game day. 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
11: It's a very busy weekend as the World Cup final is about to begin between Argentina and Spain. There was a trade in the NBA, and of course we know that the beginning of the weekdays will probably be busy as we are all on the watch, LeBron James watch. This is game day here on ESPN Radio and the ESPN app. I'm Andrew Salchunas alongside Gabby Lucevero. We've been on since 1 o'clock Eastern, and what we told you 2 hours ago, total feel fact, cannot confirm this, but I'm just going to say it with complete honesty and belief.
8: Let it fly.
11: That this is the first time in ESPN radio history since technology allowed it where both hosts are in studio at the same time on ESPN radio on a weekend.
8: And the best part is I don't think I've made eye contact with you in at least 30 minutes.
11: Yeah, that's okay. This. Why don't you like it? Is it like an uncomfortable feel? You're used to the Teams app and staring at it?
8: Yeah, I guess this is the world we live in. I also always work through a camera a lot of the time.
11: Sure.
8: So I realized apparently my human interaction is really down lately. And I noticed it a lot when I would do interviews and I'm running the camera and interviewing someone.
11: Yeah.
8: We affectionately call that a multimedia journalist in the biz. And so I did a lot of that. And I realized when I would then like put the camera away, I'm like, oh, I miss having this camera to look at. Because I'd be like, oh, got to do something over here. Can't look at you. Can't make eye contact. So anyway.
11: And here I am just sitting back. I got my legs crossed. I'm just chilling.
8: Yeah, you're having a great time. I got two screens going.
11: Yeah, I got nothing. I got my phone.
8: Fidgeting this whole time, but I think this has more to do with who we are as individuals.
11: Absolutely. I don't even have paper. Earlier today, in case just peel you guys back behind the curtain a little bit, I don't have any internet access here at ESPN Radio because I don't work here full time. And when I was given my username and password, I wrote it on my hand.
8: This adult man with a four-year-old child.
11: I had a pen, I had my left hand, and I wrote it, and then I cleaned it off so that nobody can hack into my system.
8: That's
11: you know?
8: True. Somebody
11: could have lopped my hand off, and then they would have had access to the Wi-Fi here at ESPN, and I don't want that to happen.
8: Well, the good news is I have terrible eyesight, so if you write anything on your hand, I won't be able to see it.
11: On paper, Ipe Mazura was Shohei Ohtani's interpreter, but he was so much more than that. They were a team closer than brothers. Until it all went horribly wrong. Man, that story was nuts. From 30 for 30 podcast, The Betrayal of Shohei Ohtani tells the story of a relationship that detonated into one of sports' biggest scandals, premiering Monday wherever you get your podcast. Monday, we're also wondering, will LeBron James be picking the team, whether it's the three that Shams has been talking about, the Sixers and the Cavs and the Heat, or could it be somebody else? So when Shams put out a tweet today breaking, we all thought, oh, this is the LeBron James signing, right? No, why would we think that? The World Cup's about to start.
8: Not on this day of the World Cup final.
11: But it did start with somebody with the first name that had the letter L in it. Lu Dort has been traded to the Atlanta Hawks in exchange for 3 second-round picks. And former first-round pick Zachary Risachet was traded to the Mavs. I can't look at the name when I say it.
8: You just have to go.
11: Because if I look at the name, it screws me up. I just got to say Risachet instead of looking at it. But he gets traded, and this is the former first overall pick. All right, the guy's been in the NBA for 2 seasons. Former number one overall pick just a couple of years ago, and he's already on the move. And one of our questions for people today to chime in on at 888-SAY-ESPN is whether or not you feel like teams are giving up on young players too early. So Lu Dort's the marquee name for being traded because Lu Dort is a champion. Lu Dort has put together an NBA career. Risachet was a former number one overall pick that Hawks fans were really excited about when they first landed him, and he's already on the move. And I think it all depends on where your franchise is at the given moment, but you can come up with example after an example after example of teams that trade away young players too early. But there's also the teams that held on to talent for too long. I mean, look at the New Orleans Pelicans, right? I'm going to give you another NBA team. Hey, Zion Williamson is not winning an NBA championship in New Orleans. He's not.
8: No.
11: And he's a guy, look, a lot of it was his own doing. He's, you know, maybe not necessarily taking the best care of himself. But that was a team that held on, and it's still holding on, but held on for way too long. They probably should have traded him when they go, all right, there's still value here, right? There is a belief that he can become something if things start to click. So you're kind of on this tough spot of, am I giving up on a guy too young, or do I realize, much like we were just talking about with the Red Sox and Tigers, yeah, we're good, but we're not good enough, so we're not going to hold on to guys.
8: Time to cut ties. And I think that's more of a, I don't want to say it's a rarer example with Zion, but it really is, it's all a betting game, I guess, at the end of the day, because you don't know what people are going to become. And so there is just this I want it now mentality, and if they're not performing, but in what world do these rookies come in and just take the NBA by storm?
11: LeBron James.
8: Right, but we're talking about LeBron James, right? So it's unfair to expect
0: a LeBron James talent every single time.
12: But if you're a fan of a team that's been losing and you finally got the number one overall pick, especially in basketball with the way the lottery works, you finally got that number one overall pick, your immediate reaction to the player's name being announced is, you're our savior. Good luck. And if it doesn't work within 2 years, you have to start thinking, all right, do we continue this? Because the way sports works, and this is why I'm okay with going after the proven commodity and not necessarily being patient. Sometimes it's bit me in the rear end. Like sometimes there's guys that I was so ready to move on from, and then eventually they've turned out to being a nice player, or they go into a different situation, they're a better player, and you're wondering how come it didn't work here. But I look at this all the time, and I go, you need to start winning now. And if not, you have to make the decision. I look at football, Gabby. I look at quarterbacks all the time. And quarterbacks are getting paid after 2 years, even though they may not have deserved it.
0: Correct.
12: Because they're afraid to see what's on the other side.
0: The problem is, at least in the NBA example, it doesn't work. The threshold is, did they win a championship or not?
12: Yeah.
0: There is no other thing. So if you go, hey, well, you had 2 years as the number one draft pick to win a championship. If that's the mentality, and that seems to be the mentality, then that's why we're seeing so many people move on, cut it and run so quickly. In the NFL, I think there is that fear of the unknown. Or two different things. NFL, you have the fear of the unknown. NBA, you have the grass must be greener. We've got enough of a pool to choose from. We'll be fine.
12: Right. And we had a caller earlier that says, look, it really starts up top. What's the message being sent down? I was here in studio last year. This is my second time here on the ESPN campus. I was here last year. I did a show with Gabe Neitzel, and it was minutes after the Chicago Bears gave Ryan Poles the 5-year extension. And everybody's reaction was the same. What has this guy done to earn that extension? And we all sounded like buffoons because look at what Chicago's doing now.
0: Right.
12: Part of it is just you got your quarterback.
0: 100%. And
12: that's, right, like Caleb Williams greater than Justin Fields. Very, very simple take to give you. But you know what? Ryan Poles says the same thing, saying, I'm going to get rid of Justin Fields, even though we used the first round draft pick on him. We're going to try it again with Caleb Williams. And now it's working. And now Ryan Poles is a genius. And now the Bears and their ownership group, they're smart for giving Poles the extension. But at the time, because we are so what have you done for me lately in this society, because he got that extension, we all thought they were moronic for doing that in Chicago.
0: And it is so much like, what can you prove in it? And it is all guesswork. And we talked about this earlier. We would both trade picks any day to in favor of proven concepts. And so much of what being an owner and a GM and the people who actually have to make these decisions, and thank goodness we don't have to, at least I feel that way, is there's so much guesswork in it. And the easier move to commit to someone who maybe hasn't even underperformed, just hasn't won you a championship.
12: Yeah.
0: To commit to someone is a bigger buy-in than to say, actually, let's trade him. Let's figure it out. That's to say, well, at least I tried. I tried to do something.
12: Yeah, this didn't work. It was their fault that didn't work. And we're going to do whatever we can to make it work with the next person. So do you believe teams are giving up on talent too early? Or do you think it's more so that teams hold on to talent for far too long? Because you can make the case that both situations happen. They absolutely do. And then you end up saying, man, we just wasted like 10 years of this when we should have gotten rid of this person. When the signs were there that it wasn't going to work, we should have moved on earlier. It happens all the time in sports. You can join in on the conversation at 888-SAY-ESPN. That's 888-SAY-ESPN. The World Cup Championship is going on right now. Gabby has a good friend of hers that is Argentinian, is there, sold $8,000 worth of jewelry in order to get there. And early on, I would be panicking if I were her. It's still 0-0 6 minutes in, but Spain has been on the attack constantly. I would be thinking back to the decision that I made if I was your friend.
0: The good news for her is even those $8,000 tickets, they still really only got her the nosebleeds. So she can, and I know this for a fact as well, the girl is blind as a bat because she doesn't wear her glasses to the gym and she doesn't have contacts.
12: There for vibes only?
0: So she, Flo, I hope you brought your glasses. But now we're just wrapped by this. But we talked to a former teammate of Lionel Messi's earlier, and he said, first 20 minutes, expect a real battle in the midfield. And right now what we're seeing is a lot of Spain on the attack.
12: Yeah, so not much midfield action right now. So it's going to be interesting. So many eyes are on this final worldwide right now, and we'll keep you up to date on it. Coming up next, predictions for the World Cup. How great has it been? Your favorite moments. We'll discuss it all next here on Game Day, ESPN Radio and the ESPN app.
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0: would you give up? What are you willing to? And a big part of this question is it worth it if your team loses?
1: Yeah.
0: And the reason I say yes, it is because you're getting the experience of being there. Yeah. And so even, yes, it is a crushing defeat. And what, like, I guess for me, I'm going, I haven't been this invested in something in so long
1: sure.
0: that I would feel that heartbreak. But that's why, because we fall in love with the people and the players. That's what we do. We've had been on the air for 3 hours, and maybe there's somebody in their car saying, I wish they would just talk about some player's performance. But most of what we've talked about, because it is the summer, is about people. It's about their stories. It's when I'm asking you, do you want a new favorite WNBA player? I'm going to tell you about what they're doing on the court and off the court,
1: right,
0: because
1: right.
0: you want to know these players. Ultimately, it seems silly that we can't just love a player for their performance, but ultimately it's who they are, what they bring. It's that whole group of 04 Red Sox that drew me in.
1: Right. And by the way, society nowadays, like, because everybody's so online, like athletes as well, like you, and I'll be honest, like my favorite players are the ones that have catches with kids.
0: Right.
1: You know, like I you know, my life's a little bit different now. I have a 4-year-old, so it's changed a little bit. But like, I remember I was at a Phillies Mets game, and I hate the Mets. They're, you know, ew. Like they're scum.
0: ew.
1: Like, how dare they?
0: Officially, ew.
1: But I watched Pete Alonso have a catch with a kid that was wearing a Phillies shirt, and I was like, damn it.
0: Like, like, I think I gotta like him a little bit.
1: I like him now, yep. And I'm not supposed to like you, but I like you now. Like, anytime you see an NBA player walk off the court and give his sneakers to a kid,
0: mm-hmm.
1: like when Wemby gave his jersey that was 50 sizes too big for the little kid, like
0: right.
1: those are the moments where I go, I'm going to fall in love with this person. I'm going to want to watch them some more. And that's what it goes back to this conversation. Like that moment where you truly fell in love with a player or a sport, a lot of it is a big experience, and that experience captivated you, and you couldn't stop forgetting about it. When I went to that Notre Dame game, it was against Temple. This might upset people. I was kind of happy that Temple lost.
0: Yeah, well, because you got to see experience.
1: Touchdown Jesus, yep. and they played the fight song. They won by like 30 points. I got to hear that fight song a lot, and I'll tell you, it didn't get old.
0: And see, you don't regret that you made that drive.
1: No, I didn't. And part of my drive was, I know they're going to lose, so let me just go.
0: you were amped up. You were ready for it already.
1: Right,
0: fair.
1: Exactly. All right, coming up next, I will give LeBron my final sales pitch to the 76ers, but also Gabby has tapped into a world that I know 99.5% of our listeners have not tapped into, and it involves LeBron James. This is Game Day here on ESPN Radio and the ESPN app.
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0: baseball at the best time, Brewers, like, it lends itself to where anybody can actually win it, right? And so, like, that is sort of, like, the one thing I feel like that baseball does better than any other league is once we get to October, it's kind of anybody's game almost.
1: Make sure you tune in for baseball action tonight as the New York Yankees host the Los Angeles Dodgers, try and avoid the sweep today. 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But I think what really jumps out is that Argentina still does not have a shot. And I don't mean a shot on target.
2: That would help.
1: I mean a shot. Nothing even in the general direction of the keeper. I'm pretty sure, now I say this like with just a little bit of hesitation because, you know, you could go to extra time and have the thing decided in PKs if it's scoreless. But I'm fairly certain here, Harry, that you're not going to win if you don't shoot the ball.
0: No.
1: I think you have to shoot the ball.
0: Yeah, yeah, we got to see some motion here, because yeah, you're, I mean, shoot, at least, I don't know, throw up a Hail Mary, something, you know, I don't know what the soccer term would be for that. Again, casual over here, but
1: it's like hockey, dirty goals, just pucks, yeah, on net, that kind of thing.
0: Yeah, just, you know,
1: something.
0: A couple of we'll call them hope for the best, you know.
1: Whatever it takes. Four shots on target for Spain of the five or six so far that the team has taken. Argentina, led by, again, Lionel Messi, nothing yet. Maybe he's just waiting for the 80th minute. Maybe he's just coasting, waiting for, yeah, the 80th minute, and that's when Messi walks through the door, just guns blazing. We'll see. Again, scoreless, 65th minute, World Cup final, Spain-Argentina at New York, New Jersey Stadium. Coming up next, LeBron. Still making all of us wait. Making Adam Silver, the commissioner, wait. He wants to release a schedule, man. He wants to dictate these primetime games. LeBron, you got to tell us all where you're going. But regardless of where it is, does he have a chance at a fifth ring? We'll get into it. It's next. 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

0: years without a single shot in the first 90 plus minutes of a World Cup final, and we are still scoreless. Halfway through extra time, the 15 plus minutes, it was closer to 20, with stoppage time have expired. So we now go to the second half. If it is still tied, be it nil-nil, 1-1, that means penalty kicks and high drama for us right here on ESPN Radio. So again, Spain, Argentina, no score at New York, New Jersey Stadium. Stay with us. Coming up next, how is Argentina still tied? Truly, how is Spain even giving Messi a chance to steal this thing? It's next, ESPN Radio and the ESPN app.
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0: On paper, Ipe Mizuhara was Shohei Ohtani's interpreter, but he was so much more than that. They were a team closer than brothers until it all went horribly wrong. From 30 for 30 podcast, The Betrayal of Shohei Ohtani tells the story of a relationship that detonated into one of sport's biggest scandals, premiering Monday wherever you get your podcasts. Spain 1-0 win in the World Cup final against Argentina at MetLife Stadium, New York, New Jersey Stadium. The second World Cup win for Spain, the last coming also in extra time against the Netherlands back in 2010. One goal allowed the entire tournament for Spain. That was against Belgium. Absolutely insane. Fewest goals allowed in a tournament by a champion in World Cup history. Seven shutouts, the most in a single tournament in FIFA World Cup history. 0.3 expected goals against, best by a champ over the course of the last six decades. An incredible Harry Lyles Jr. World Cup that we witnessed over the last month and a half.
1: Dominant run. Dominant run. I mean, it's definitely a memorable one, which is funny thinking back to that first match that they played, right, with Cape Verde and how that went and how shocking that was to everybody. For us to still arrive at this point, it was almost like that was the shock to the system that they needed. Like, all right, you know what? Let's actually not play with our food. Let's go out here and see what we can do. And what they can do is be World Cup champions. And doing it in the fashion that they did today. Again, just the dominance, the control, the poise there at the end when Argentina was making a push, even being down, or with Argentina being down one man. It was just a strong performance again. And I do feel like, again, perhaps not the final we would have wished for as it pertains to at least scoring, but still an entertaining match nonetheless. I mean, this really was a really, really fun World Cup. Again, we've mentioned over the course of the show, we're both casuals to this, but something that I feel like, you know, us and a lot of other people in the United States, I mean, really got into this year. And I think of not just of how exciting it was to see the U.S. men compete, but just the different, we'll call them cast of characters that people fell in love with over the course of the tournament. Obviously, a lot of people loving Erling Haaland, right?
0: Of course.
1: Obviously, you've got your Messi fans, you got your Ronaldo fans. It's always cool to just watch people stake their claim. And everyone had a good time, man. That's what this is. Sports should be about that. And I love when the World Cup brings that out in us.
0: Michele Giannone, MLS reporter on Apple TV, certainly not alone in believing this was an incredible World Cup.
2: Gotta say that without a doubt, it's the best World Cup of all time. On the field, off the field, you can have your reservations, but I have no doubt that on the field, at least, this has been the best World Cup of all time, and the bar was really high.
0: Michele Giannone on best week ever. Where do we go from here? You know, Tony Husband was on with us just a little while ago. Mm-hmm. He said the biggest way to grow the game, obviously, is domestically, and keep watching the local games, keep watching, obviously, you know, the international game as well. Has this World Cup, as exhilarating, as fun as it was, has it turned you into more of a soccer fan?
1: I think it'll make me more curious. I will say that. Just knowing how vast the talent is out there, I think because of the, it's harder to seek out in some ways, not a ton. I don't know that it will become a regular part of my sports viewing. And I do think that remains one of the biggest challenges, because there's clearly a lot of things, and Renee and I have talked about them over the course of a couple of shows, and the way youth need to be brought up in this sport in this country needs to change. The other thing that I still think is going to be an issue, and you hear these two words combined together more and more and more, is the attention economy. This is not always in your face. And that doesn't even just go for the people in America. That goes for everybody across the world, right? Everyone's got into their phones and stuff like that. And if it's not immediately in front of you, it's not on your mind. I do think that still remains the biggest hurdle, but I am definitely going to be a little bit more curious with some of the international leagues now.
0: Well, a lot of what you brought up is social media driven, and look, it's meme culture. I'm not sure I have seen a meme take off in quite the way that the Messi De Niro face meme took off over the course of the last week. And so it's true. Soccer is in your face right now. It's everywhere. I wonder what it's going to be like even a week from now after Spain has done its celebrating and the post-mortem on the World Cup, an incredible event, is done. And we're looking ahead 4 years. But you can only, you got to be a diehard to want to preview 4 years of World Cup. Most people are not doing that, obviously. And so it gets back to, you know, a lot of these players, okay, tournament's over, get back to our regular teams, and we get back to work. The MLS season is back underway already after its break. And so, yeah, it's going to be really interesting, really fun to watch. Before we wrap here, of course, Yankees-Dodgers Sunday Night Baseball follows us here. Any thoughts, anything you're looking for on this game as the Dodgers go for the doubleheader sweep?
1: Really just want to see if the Yankees can put a dent in this thing. I think you really need, again, with Judge being out and still the uncertainty in the air with that particular injury, these are the kind of games that you need to win just to continue to prove to yourself, like, hey, we can still outlast this thing until he gets back. So I'm really curious to see how the Yankees respond here.
0: Yeah, can they show a pulse, basically? Yeah. Because it has not been good, and you got teams like the Red Sox nipping on your heels. Only four games back right now, could be 3.5 after things go final tonight if the Dodgers go out and win again. Want to thank everyone who was a part of this show. Of course, Bobby Marks, Tony Husband, our guests, Evan and Nick and Cam and Renee, all behind the scenes making the show possible. And, of course, Harry Lyles Jr., great pleasure working with you for the first time, man. Look forward to doing it again.
1: Absolutely. Looking forward to it. And, you know, hopefully maybe some during football, American football season, right?
0: There we go. I'm sure there's something we'll find a way to debate. I'm going to need all those Atlanta Falcons takes from you, starting at the QB position.
1: Oh, boy.
0: Who's it going to be? Is it going to be Tua? Is it going to be Penix Jr.? What's that going to look like? So, yeah. Absolutely. Again, Sunday Night Baseball follows us. Yankees, Dodgers, I am Adam Kaufman. Thanks for hanging out with us. It's next, ESPN Radio and the ESPN app.
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12: John Ryder, Spain are World Cup champions for the second time in their history after defeating Argentina 1-0 in extra time in New Jersey. So Spain's Ferran Torres scored the lone goal in extra time. The other time that Spain won the World Cup was in 2010. Ryan Fox of New Zealand birdies 18 to win the Open Championship in England at 10 under, one shot ahead of Cameron Young, who went 6 under today. It finishes runner-up last year's Open champ. Scottie Scheffler finished 3 shots back. Three-team NBA trade is part of it. The Thunder deal all defensive swingman Lou Dort to the Hawks, reports ESPN's Shyam Sharadia. On the baseball scoreboard, the Mariners lead the Giants 6-3 in the 8th in Seattle. Cardinals in front of the Diamondbacks 7-3 in the 7th. Final scores, Reds outlast the Rockies 9-6 in Colorado. Tyler Stevenson had 2 home runs. Hunter Goodman, 3 home runs in the loss. He has 30 for Colorado. Day-night doubleheader in the Bronx, and L.A.'s one of their top pitchers dealing.
13: On 2-2, Sanchez watches called strike 3. 9 up, 9 down for Yoshinobu Yamamoto. It remains 2-0 L.A. going to the 4th.
12: Call on AM 570 L.A. Sports, and Yoshinobu Yamamoto ends up going the distance. A complete game 4 hitter with 7 strikeouts as the Dodgers blast the Yankees 8-2. And got Sunday Night Baseball in the Bronx, Dodgers, Yankees, available on ESPN Radio.
14: Hey, it's Evan Cohen. Coming up Monday, we'll react to the World Cup final. Plus, LeBron watch 2026 continues. Will this finally be the week where we know where LeBron will play? It's on Sportsmanlike 6 a.m. Eastern right here on ESPN Radio, ESPN2, and ESPNU.

0: All right, week 7 of our quiz. Which one of these events took place most recently? Was it A, Xander Bogaerts was born? Was it B, the Minnesota Twins won the World Series? Was it C, Carlton Fisk played his final game? Or is it D, Mike Piazza played in his first All-Star game? Which one of these events took place most recently? Xander Bogaerts is born, Twins win the World Series, Fisk final game, or Piazza his first All-Star game?
1: So I think I'm going to do a Daryl Dawkins, Thunder Dunk, one of those. Like, I feel really good about this one. Taylor, you go first.
2: Ooh, oh, boy, Buster.
1: No pressure, buddy.
2: I'm going to go Mike Piazza, first All-Star appearance.
1: Oh, man. I think that's the right answer.
0: Well, you're both right. You're both very smart gentlemen. It really wasn't that easy because Mike Piazza played his first All-Star game on July 13th, 1993 in Baltimore. Ooh. Carlton Fisk's final game was June 28th of 93.
1: Okay. Ooh, well, that's closer than I would have thought.
0: You're both brilliant. I give you all the accolades.
1: Well, there we go. It's, you know, we're finishing All-Star week on a high.
0: Now into the second half where the wheat and the chaff separate.
1: All right, next time we talk, we're going to talk about your Red Sox, Todd. Thanks for doing this.
0: Thank you, Buster.
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0: Alrighty, Buster, Bleacher tweets for a Friday. Let's go to DGB first. Todd Radom hung out with DGB in Philadelphia. Not surprising. So let's get her in here. She, you mentioned Red Sox X-Factor, the trade deadline. She wants to know what you think they can do if they're a playoff team. They're not very good. I mean, they're in the land of opportunity, the American League. It sounds like you're feeling good about them going in the second half.
1: Yeah, they're trending in the right direction, and the American League stinks. Like, I think that's so important to mention that as context, because shows on Wednesday morning, and I mentioned the Red Sox in a couple places, and there was pushback, and I'm like, I'm sorry, but it's the American League. Now, if they do add, they clearly need to add some offense. You know, the big miscalculation for the Red Sox coming into the year was they needed more power. Roman Anthony, there's no end in sight to his rehab. They're going to need to add some thump along the way. I think people around baseball are wondering if they're going to dangle Jarren Duran out in the marketplace, you know, potentially is a way to get some of that thump.
0: David writes, I'm a Cubs fan and a Seiya Suzuki fan. What are the chances they re-sign him for next year? Do you think they'll trade him at the deadline, cut ties with him after the season is over? Any outlook on what they do with him?
1: I think generally speaking, the Cubs are conservative at the trade deadline. And man, if you trade Suzuki at the trade deadline this year, that would shake up the trade market for sure. I think they'll get to the end of the year and then see what happens. I think the Cubs are one of the teams that have to pay attention to what the future financial system could be, because it's going to impact them and the choices they make. And so I suspect they'll just play it out, Suzuki being part of this lineup, which could be dangerous, but they clearly, the Cubs need to add starting pitching before the deadline.
0: Ryan in New York writes, it was great watching the All-Star game. Great to see the everyday normal uniforms instead of the hokey ones they've done recently.
1: Yes.
0: He loved the Philly crowd, lots of boos. Can you remember another crowd at an All-Star game like that?
1: No, I mentioned before that I felt like in past home run derbies, generally speaking, the crowds have been very kumbaya. Hey, it's baseball. We'd love to celebrate. I loved how competitive the Phillies fans were on behalf of Bryce Harper and Kyle Schwarber. I thought that was really cool. I think it helped to make that event, Taylor. I don't know how you felt.
0: I love the vitriol. I love that they all said peace out. They didn't want to watch the celebration when Jordan Walker run. I love that they were all over him the whole time. It was really cool. Let's go.
1: Well, before you do that, I just want to let you know, as you and I speak, it's very smoky here in Philadelphia. We're hoping that this game is going to be played tonight. If it is, at the suggestion of Eduardo Perez, you know what my assignment is to gather sound before tonight's game? The art of the boo. I'm going to go through the stands in Philadelphia and talk to fans about when it's appropriate to boo and when it's not.
0: Oh, I love that. If it happens,
1: Eduardo's idea was terrific.
0: We'll get it. We'll play it on the podcast here. If you don't watch the broadcast on ESPN, a fine network and a fine product. We'll go to Ryan in New York next. David Levinson in Brackney, Pennsylvania. He listened to Monday's show. He heard your chatter with Dave Schoenfield about Otani and PCA as the two MVP candidates in the National League. But he wants to know, is Juan Soto tainted by the Mets? And he's not even in consideration. He beats them both in OPS. Not easy to do when the rest of the lineup is terrible. And any thoughts on Juan Soto?
1: He would have to go absolutely bonkers and have a sort of year that, to remember when Alex Rodriguez was with the Texas Rangers. Yeah, I think he won the MVP in back-to-back years because his numbers were just insane. And Soto would have to do that, I think, to overcome both Otani and PCA. And the difference between he's an all-time great offensive player, but he's not going to add a lot of wins above replacement value on defense. He's not running the bases as much this year as he did last year. So he's going to have to hit his weight to be in the MVP conversation.
0: PCA is my MVP, hanging out with Sarah Langs before the All-Star game. That's our guy. Jeremy writes, we probably don't know this offhand, but he wants to know if Dino Ebel has the crown for most home run derby wins by a pitcher. Gotta be.
1: I think he absolutely now would probably be number one. Three times. That's impressive.
0: Yeah. And then he floats this trade out here. He knows that the Dodgers, they need a little more pitching. The Mariners need a right-handed batter. What about a Teoscar Hernandez for Luis Castillo swap?
1: Ooh, that's interesting. I think it would depend a little bit. Now, what I heard at the All-Star game was that Tyler Glasnow hasn't made a lot of progress yet in coming back, but Blake Snell has. So I don't know how much of an acute need that is for the Dodgers. Maybe Roky Sasaki struggling, you know, that potentially opens up a spot where they would add someone like Castillo. But Castillo's owed a lot of money through next year.
0: Last one for you. Taylor from Connecticut writes, which is a worst watch, the American League or the Sandlot? I think I go the Sandlot.
1: Wow.
0: Marginal.
1: Yeah, for me, definitely Sandlot. I thought it was okay when I eventually watched it, but I wasn't that excited about it.
0: No, it's so over. I mean, like, I understand why people like it, but it's so overrated, everyone. Come on.
1: Well, right. Apparently not. They invoked it at the All-Star game.
0: I guess. I think we're in the minority, Buster. We're out of touch, I guess. That's what my conclusion is. So that's it for Bleacher Tweets. Great week of shows, Buster. Glad we did the All-Star game, the first half, the second half stuff. All packaged very nicely. The Media Day segment was awesome. So we're looking forward to Monday's episode.
1: And my thanks to Ben Smith for all those media interviews that he taped. Man, that was a phenomenal job by him. And great thanks to him. Thanks for watching the Baseball Tonight podcast presented by La Quinta by Wyndham. Tonight, La Quinta, tomorrow you shine. And my thanks today to Paul Imbakides, to Tim Kirkchin, to Todd Radom, to Sarah Langs, to Taylor Schwenk. Thanks for listening. Stay safe. And remember, hate and inequality based on skin color is something we need to fight against every single day.
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4: He's 35 years old, and so I think he sees an opportunity here where it won't be so hard on him because Myles Garrett is there as well. And he sees an opportunity with this team to genuinely win a Super Bowl. And that's really the only reason that you unretire, right? I mean, we saw it with Gronk. He unretires. Don't forget, he retired in 2018. He unretires in 2020. The Bucks win a Super Bowl that year with Gronk when he unretired. I can go through the numbers. Like, he wasn't exactly the same contributor that he was before he retired. But he contributed, and he won a Super Bowl because of it. And that does tend to be a theme with these players that retire and that unretire. The numbers aren't the same when you pull them. You know, for Reggie White, the numbers weren't the same. Mario Lemieux, I mean, the numbers tend to not be the same when they come back as you're away from the game.
2: Amber and Ian.
4: 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Whose party is this? No one's saying please.
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4: Meanwhile,
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10: I'm Ed Megan. For the second time in World Cup history, Spain is a champion. Spain got a goal in extra time and defeated Argentina 1-0. Ferran Torres scored the only goal of the match in extra time. Spain dominated throughout, getting 12 shots on goal. Spain wins its second World Cup. To go out for the Open in England, it was Ryan Fox coming away with the title. He birdied on the final hole to win it, finishing at 10-under, one stroke better than Cameron Young. Sam Burns finished two back. Now to baseball, where the Yankees and Dodgers are getting set for the nightcap of their doubleheader on ESPN Radio. LA took the first game earlier today.
11: 1-0. Ohtani lines it into right field. He's got another hit. Rushing's going to race in and score. Ohtani drives in his second run of the ball game, and it's now 7-1 LA.
10: That call from AM 570 LA Sports. The Dodgers winning game one 8-2 as they get set to go for the sweep this evening. Making a baker's dozen from Boston. The Red Sox won their 13th in a row, beating the Rays 6-1. Braves over the Rangers 8-5. Mets down to Philly 6-1. That stretches Atlanta's lead over Philadelphia in the NL East to 3. The White Sox now have a one-game lead in the AL Central. They beat the Blue Jays 3-0, while the Pirates behind Paul Skeens beat the Guardians 7-1. Brewers get a walk-off, beat the Marlins 2-1. Miami has lost 6 in a row. WNBA, the Wings defeat the Sparks 90-82. Paige Becker's led the way with 25 points. That's the 17th win of the year for the Wings. Also, the Dream defeated the Sky 93-91.
12: 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Taylor Twellman joins us to talk about it. We'll throw the Cleveland Browns in our four down spotlight. And actor Jake Johnson joins us in studio. 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
3: This is SportsCenter. I'm Ed Mencken, and it was high drama at the World Cup final in the Meadowlands. Spain would come out victorious. They defeat Argentina by a count of 1-0. Ferran Torres scored the only goal of the match in extra time. Spain dominated throughout against Argentina, getting 12 shots on goal as Spain gets its second World Cup title. To baseball, the Yankees and Dodgers are playing game two of their day-night doubleheader on ESPN Radio. They're in the top of the third, and New York has a 1-0 lead, trying to hold up a sweep after the Dodgers won the earlier game 8-2. Making a baker's dozen for the Boston Red Sox. They won their 13th in a row, beating the Rays 6-1. Meanwhile, at Wrigley, the Cubs power their way past the Twins.
4: The lead at third by Suzuki and the pitch. Bregman drives one in the air. Deep left field. It's got a chance. Gone. Alex Bregman. Cubs lead 2-0.
3: At golf for the Cubs radio network as Chicago goes on to roll and win 10-1. The Diamondbacks go 10 innings. They top the Cardinals 8-7. Meanwhile, the Phillies lose to the Mets 6-1. New York gets 2 out of 3 in Philadelphia and drops the Phillies 3 back in the Braves. Atlanta beat Texas 8-5. The Brewers defeated the Marlins 3-1. They sweep the weekend series. Miami has lost 6 in a row. In golf at the Open in England, Ryan Fox gets a birdie on the 18th. He wins the title, finishing 1 stroke better than Cameron Young. Sam Burns finished 2 back. In the WNBA, the Dream Over the Sky, 93-91, and 25 for Paige Beckers as the Wings beat the Sparks, 90-82.
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